We're serving up a blend of hope, joy, and peace to brighten your day and uplift your spirit. 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

Way Truth Life Radio and Phil Wickham, Homesick for Heaven. My name is Tom. I thank you for being tuned in this evening. In the letter of 1 John, chapter 4, verses 17, 18, and 19, love has been perfected among us in this, that we may have boldness in the day of judgment, because as he is, so are we in this world. There is no fear in love, but perfect love casts out fear, because fear involves torments. But he who fears has not been made perfect in love. We love him because he first loved us.

0: Left It in the River. That's Jamie McDonald. 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
7: Listener-supported Way Truth Life Radio, your forecast for tonight. Mostly clear skies, lows in the mid to upper 50s. We'll see mid-80s for the high tomorrow with lots of sunshine. Could start the day with some fog. And then sunshine and a high of 90 on Tuesday.

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0: My soul has mercy me, even if. Coming at 9 o'clock, we have this week's Unshackled. Just reading a little bit from Andrew Murray's book, Abide in Christ, and in a chapter entitled The Crucified One. O Jesus, our crucified Redeemer, teach us not only to believe on you, but also to abide in you. To take your cross not only as the ground of our pardon, but also as the law of our life. Teach us to love it not only because on it you bore our curse, but because on it we enter into the closest fellowship with yourself and are crucified with you. And teach us that as we yield ourselves wholly to be possessed of the spirit in which you did bear the cross, we will be made partakers of the power and the blessing to which the cross alone gives access.
1: This is Max Lucado. Mark 1:35 says, Jesus went out and departed to a solitary place, and there he prayed. This dialogue must have been common among his friends. Has anyone seen Jesus? Oh, you know, he's up to the same thing. Praying again? Yep, he's been gone since sunrise. Jesus would even disappear for an entire night of prayer. Prayer for most of us isn't a matter of a month-long retreat or even an hour of meditation. It's a conversation with God while driving to work or waiting for an appointment. God will teach you to pray. We speak, He listens. He speaks, we listen. It's prayer in its purest form. God changes His people through such moments. Here's my challenge for you. Every day for 4 weeks, pray 4 minutes. Then, get ready to connect with God like never before. This is Max Lucado.
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2: The following episode was recorded live at a WVCY rally at the Waukesha County Expo Center in Waukesha, Wisconsin, on March 14, 2026. How do you do? One of America's best-known writers, Louisa May Alcott, wrote, "Strong convictions precede great actions." The man in our story spent many bitter years drinking his life away, simply longing for his circumstances to change. Yet he would come to find it was heavenly convictions that gave him strength beyond measure when his heart, his mind, his very life were unshackled.

0: This is Pastor Chad from Pine Glen Alliance Church outside of McVeightown with Way Truth Life Radio's Scripture of the Day. Jesus began his Sermon on the Mount with the Beatitudes, including Matthew 5:9, "Blessed are the peacemakers, for they will be called children of God." In this Beatitude, Jesus calls us to be peacemakers. That includes addressing an offense, to call wrong, wrong, to pursue reconciliation by acknowledging when we have been hurt by another. But when the pursuit of reconciliation isn't easily resolved, Jesus taught us to turn the other cheek, to love our adversaries, even to love our enemy, to not fight back. And ultimately, he did all of that. He confronted wrongdoing. He turned the other cheek when he was assaulted. He loved his enemies. In fact, he loved his enemies so much that he gave his life for them. That's the ultimate demonstration of love, to give our life for another. The bravest, most courageous act of love is to be willing to give our lives for each other and even for our enemies. May we receive the blessing of peacemaking, that we would be called children of God.
1: 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Mostly clear skies, lows in the mid to upper 50s. We'll see mid-80s for the high tomorrow with lots of sunshine. Could start the day with some fog. And then sunshine and a high of 90 on Tuesday.

Whatever this year's headlines say, heaven already wrote the first line. Jesus reigns. Over your past, over your fears, over every unknown day on the calendar, the risen Christ still holds it all. 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

Waitruth Life Radio, Micah Tyler, God did it. Once again, my name is Tom. I thank you for joining me this evening. 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

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That's not coincidence. 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

That's Natalie Grant and Your Great Name. Reading a little bit from The Joyful Heart, Daily Meditations of Chinese Pastor Watchman Nee. He begins this entry in Romans chapter 6, verse 9. Christ being raised from the dead, dieth no more. Death no more hath dominion over him. The resurrection of the Lord Jesus is different from the resurrection of other people mentioned in the Bible. For example, in calling Lazarus out to the grave, Jesus merely returned him to the life situation he had just left. He was even still bound with grave clothes, and until loosened from them, could not walk freely. When Peter and John ran to the tomb of Jesus and entered in, they saw the wound grave clothes lying empty with no body inside. Unlike Lazarus, the Lord Jesus had passed out through them unbound. Nothing, absolutely nothing, could restrict him anymore. Before his resurrection, he too was subject to human limitations. After it, he knew no restriction at all. Death could not hold him, and now nothing would. Jesus.

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That's Cody Carnes, Ain't Nobody. My name is Tom. I thank you for joining me this evening. In the letter of 1 John, chapter 1, verses 5, 6, and 7. This is the message which we have heard from him and declare to you, that God is light, and in him is no darkness at all. If we say we have fellowship with him and walk in darkness, we lie and do not practice the truth. But if we walk in the light as he is in the light, we have fellowship with one another. And the blood of Jesus Christ, his Son, cleanses us from all sin. This is Consumed by Fire.

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0: Have Your Way. That's Katie Nicole. I like this from one of our teachers, Nancy DeMoss Wolgemuth. She's heard on the program Revive Our Hearts. That's every weekday morning at 11. Nancy writes, "Once we agree with God that we exist for His pleasure and His glory, we can accept whatever comes into our lives as a part of His sovereign will and purpose. We will not resent, resist, or reject the hard things, but embrace them as friends, sovereignly designed by God to make us more like Jesus and to bring glory to Himself."
1: 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Hi, I'm Barry McGuire. I'm a layman here to help you understand the urgency and how much fun it is to share your faith at every opportunity. And you never know when that opportunity will knock. I was in a restaurant in Beverly Hills taking a picture of our table when a handsome black gentleman left his table to ask if he could take a picture of all of us. As we were exchanging names, we discovered that he's a famous rapper who shares our same concerns for what's happening to America today. So we explained that it's not a racial problem, it's a God problem. Before I knew it, I was sharing with his group at his table, and we were holding hands and praying together. Now think about it. God directed us to drive up from Orange County and for him to drive down from Calabasas at the same time to the same restaurant in Beverly Hills so I would have the opportunity to share the plan of salvation with him. That is what a divine appointment looks like. There's nothing more exciting than knowing God is using you to move people closer to him. We can help you at IgniteAmerica.com.
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Some things in life come with two handles. They were never meant to be carried alone. That's why God gives us people, not to fix us, to hold us up, to pray when we're tired, to remind us what's true when we forget. If you're carrying too much today, say something. And if someone around you looks heavy, step in. Some things come with two handles. Grab one. Let someone else grab the other. 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

0: Peace be still. That's Hope Darst. Reading just a little bit from Watchman Nee's book, The Release of the Spirit, and in a chapter entitled Recognizing the Thing in Hand. We must settle this once and for all. The way of spiritual work lies in God's coming out through us. This is the only way God has ordained. To one who is unbroken, the gospel is blocked and cannot flow out through the life. Let us bow low before God. To obey God's law is far better than saying many prayers. It is much better to stop praying and confess, God, I prostrate myself before thee. Yes, how often our prayers for blessings are actually raising up barriers. We long for blessing, yet seem to find God's mercy in crushing experiences. If only we would seek for enlightenment, learn to submit ourselves to His hand and obey His law, we would find that the outcome is the very blessing we long for.
1: A man carrying two huge suitcases through an airport was asked by a stranger for the time. When the stranger saw the bells and whistles on the man's high-tech watch, he insisted on buying it from the man right on the spot and wrote out a check for $15,000. As the stranger walked away admiring his new watch, the man called out, pointing to the suitcases, "Don't forget your batteries." Things aren't always as attractive as they first seem. Something we thought would be a blessing ends up being a huge burden. The Bible encourages us to ask God before we act. And this is David Jeremiah encouraging you to get on the road to new life. Get God's advice on Route 66.
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3: Listener-supported Way Truth Life Radio, your forecast for tonight. Mostly clear skies, lows in the mid to upper 50s. We'll see mid-80s for the high tomorrow with lots of sunshine. Could start the day with some fog. And then sunshine and a high of 90 on Tuesday.

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in life can be going along fine until they're not. And then they can deteriorate pretty quickly before we can get a handle on it. Oh, we may realize there's a problem, but when it seems like life is piling on and the bottom is dropping out of our well-laid plans, the result can be chaos in all caps. But know this, God will be there to help us conquer the chaos. So stay with us. We'll be right back.

Welcome back to Psalm 95, the radio outreach ministry of the National Christian Choir from the greater metropolitan area surrounding our nation's capital. I'm Kathy Bowman, your host for this weekly time of worship featuring scripture, commentary, and the uplifting music of the choir, all designed to encourage you in your faith walk. And I'm delighted that you found time today to join me here as we focus on ways to conquer the chaos that we sometimes find ourselves dealing with. As I mentioned a moment ago, things in our lives can be going along just great, and then suddenly we find ourselves in the midst of circumstances that we certainly didn't invite and most certainly didn't plan for, and we end up feeling surrounded by chaos on all sides. We can encounter times like this within our families, our jobs, our churches, and our friendships. Really, no aspect of our lives is exempt from sudden change that results in things feeling chaotic, at least for some period of time. Even very positive changes can sometimes leave us grasping for stability and having to adjust our plans and schedules in an effort to right the ship, so to speak. I remember one such time when my youngest child was about ready to enter kindergarten, and I was offered a wonderful position within a company where I had previously just done occasional temp jobs. It was a position I couldn't say no to. We needed the financial boost, and I felt God was leading me to accept the job. But in spite of all that being wonderful, life suddenly became chaotic, to say the least. I quickly had to arrange after-school care for my youngest and figure out how my older two children were going to get to activities and then home again, to say nothing of the impact on our morning and evening schedules with making lunches, planning dinners in advance, fighting rush hour traffic going and coming for work, and dealing with the occasional overtime required by the job. Just thinking back about those days creates no small amount of stress. And yet, as we trusted God to make a way, He came through in marvelous ways. And if there's one thing I learned from that and subsequent chaotic times in my life, it's that our wonderful Lord will walk with us through those moments, helping us figure things out, providing the time we need and the strategies we need to manage what could certainly look chaotic at first glance. And yes, there were moments when I questioned, was I doing the right thing? Did life have to be lived at this fast a pace? Were my priorities in the right place? But in my moments of questioning and doubt, I found that the arms of my Savior would hold me close and reassure me that I was exactly where He wanted me at that time, and all would be well.

As I look back through the Bible, I see many of God's greatest heroes of the faith encountering chaotic times. Imagine how Moses must have felt when he led the children of Israel out of Egypt, doing exactly what God had called him to do, when he found himself and several thousand of his closest friends face to face with the Red Sea in front of them and Pharaoh's chariots thundering toward them from the rear. Talk about chaos! I can only imagine that Moses must have asked himself seriously if he had heard God correctly. And yet, in spite of the threat, God worked miraculously in the situation and brought his people safely through.

In case you just tuned in, you're listening to Psalm 95, the global broadcast ministry of the National Christian Choir, based in the Washington, D.C., Baltimore area and surrounding states. I'm your host, Kathy Bowman, and I'm so glad that you could join me here as we talk about how to conquer the chaos we all find ourselves experiencing from time to time. That last song we heard mentioned the battle for Jericho that Joshua faced as the new leader of the children of Israel, following Moses' tenure as God's chosen vessel for guiding his people to the promised land. If you put yourself in Joshua's shoes, you can certainly imagine his mental state as he heard God's plan for victory over the city of Jericho. It was most unusual, yet as always, God knows best, and we would do well to follow his leading, regardless of the chaos that we fear might ensue.

David was certainly no stranger to chaos, as we follow his life as a shepherd boy who dealt with attacks by wild animals, and then a hero after slaying the giant Goliath, who subsequently

subsequently had to flee from a jealous King Saul, fighting battle after battle, in order to assume his rightful place as king. But despite all the conflict, the running and hiding, the wins and losses, the betrayals and mistakes, we have the beautiful psalms that emerged from David's chaos, words and songs of praise to the God in whom he trusted throughout the difficulties he faced.

And then we can see in the New Testament that the Apostle Peter certainly faced his share of chaos as he went from being an impulsive, rough-and-tumble fisherman to a foundational leader of the early church.

standing in the courtyard by the fire. Your words still ringing in my ears, 3 times before the break of morn.

You may be thinking, well, Kathy, that's great for all those Bible characters. They had special gifts, and some were able to actually walk with Christ in the flesh during his stay on earth. Of course, they could handle the chaos they dealt with. But we have to remember that we too have a special gift, the Holy Spirit, which was sent after Christ ascended back to the Father. In fact, it was that same Holy Spirit that transformed Peter from the man he had been into a great orator who was able to stand in front of thousands on the day of Pentecost and declare Jesus as the Christ and call all to repentance. Today, we do not have to be victims of the chaos we may have to encounter in life. We can rise up in the strength of the Holy Spirit, the same Spirit that empowered Peter, and overcome the difficulties that present themselves. 2 Timothy 1:7 says, "For God has not given us a spirit of fear, but of power, love, and self-discipline, or a sound mind." And if you're not feeling particularly powerful right now, 2 Corinthians 12:9 quotes the Lord's words to the Apostle Paul when he was dealing with problems. It reads, "My grace is sufficient for you, for my power is perfected in weakness." Paul goes on to say, "Therefore I will boast all the more gladly in my weaknesses, so that the power of Christ may rest on me. That is why, for the sake of Christ, I delight in weaknesses, in insults, in hardships, in persecutions, in difficulties. For when I am weak, then I am strong."

I want to spend the rest of our time together today focusing on the how-tos of conquering chaos. We need to have some strategies at the ready when chaos strikes, because once we're behind the eight ball, so to speak, we may not have the presence of mind to think of what we should be doing to bring calm into the situation. One of the first things on my list is praise and prayer. When chaos erupts, I immediately start focusing on God and His supreme power and ability. Recognizing that our God is greater than whatever is going on around us is certainly a form of praise, and Psalm 22, verse 3 makes it clear that God inhabits or resides or is enthroned on the praises of His people. Therefore, our praises bring Him directly into the situation so that He can begin to work on our behalf. It's sort of like the Lord's Prayer starting with the words, "Hallowed be your name," or "Holy is your name." That's a recognition of who it is we're bringing our prayer to. Then our prayers come right on the heels of our praise as we ask God to intervene in the way He chooses to bring calm to our chaos.

Next on my strategy list is listening. Often when chaos sets in, we can start praying almost feverishly without taking a breath. And perhaps what we should be doing is stopping long enough to be still before the Lord and sense what He may be saying to us. I've heard some people pray like a fire hose turned on full blast. And that's okay, I guess, but sometimes I wonder if even God could get a word in edgewise as the torrent of their words comes pouring forth. I think it's wise in some chaotic situations to simply be still and know that He is God.

Other strategies that I've found useful are 1. Refusing to dwell on the chaos. Don't rehearse the difficulties over and over in your mind. That only serves to make them larger than life. Instead, make a list of things you have to be thankful for. Initially, it may be hard to get your troubles off your mind in order to think about your blessings, but keep at it. Ask God to remind you of the good you have in your life to be grateful for. 2. Look for any small sign of peace, small breakthroughs, any sign at all of resolution, and begin to thank God for that sign. Don't despair because the whole situation may not be resolved yet. Show God that you recognize the small steps in the process. And 3, finally, trust the answers that God gives you. Sometimes we worry and try to figure out how we're going to solve things or get out of the mess we're in, when we just need to leave it in His capable hands. He can solve things faster and with so much less stress than we ever can. Tell Him that you know and believe that He has the best answers and that you're leaving it in His hands, and then do that. Don't pick it back up again. We often have to remind ourselves not to interfere once we've turned things over to God. We can get anxious and wonder whether He's ever going to do anything. But we have to remind ourselves that His timing is perfect. He knows best. Our job is to simply trust Him.

Well, we are all out of time for today, but before I go, I have some exciting things to tell you about. First of all, we have a very important concert coming up on Saturday, June 27th in Hanover, Pennsylvania. The choir will present Of God and Country, a terrific program of patriotic and sacred favorites designed to celebrate the 250th birthday of the United States. This powerful concert will be held at Eichelberger Performing Arts Center at 3 o'clock p.m. And joining the choir for this concert will be the HSO Brass Quintet. You'll hear the stirring sounds of God Bless America, Battle Hymn of the Republic, America the Beautiful, and a wonderful number honoring our military veterans and active duty personnel from each branch of the U.S. Armed Forces. Tickets are available through the Eichelberger Center by phone at 717-637-7086 or online at theike.org. 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You will not want to miss this special patriotic presentation by the 140 auditioned voices of the National Christian Choir with the HSO Brass Quintet on Saturday, June 27th at 3 o'clock p.m. in Hanover, Pennsylvania. So get your tickets right away. Then on Saturday, August 1st, the choir will be in concert at Cleona Camp Grove in Lebanon, Pennsylvania at 6 o'clock p.m. If you've never attended one of our camp meeting concerts, you'll definitely want to be there. 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Now here's the mailing address. National Christian Choir, P.O. Box 1600, Germantown, Maryland 20875. That's National Christian Choir, P.O. Box 1600, Germantown, Maryland 20875. Once again, this is Kathy Bowman thanking you for joining me today. 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
1: Mostly clear skies through the early morning hours, a low of about 58. Later on today, sunshine expected, a high of about 85. Tonight, clear skies, a low of about 58, and sunshine expected Tuesday, and a high of near 88.

Way Truth Life Radio and Jeremy Camp, Give Me Jesus. My name is Tom. I thank you for joining me on Extra Early. And as we start the day, Psalm 27, verses 4 and 5. One thing I've desired of the Lord, that will I seek, that I may dwell in the house of the Lord all the days of my life, to behold the beauty of the Lord, and to inquire in his temple. For in the time of trouble he shall hide me in his pavilion, in the secret place of his tabernacle. He shall hide me, he shall set me high upon a rock. Father God, we love you, we thank you for this day you've given us, for the life that we have in Jesus, our wonderful Savior. We thank you for so great a salvation, for so great a love, that we, Father, would take time often throughout the day to come to you in prayer, to thank you for the many blessings, to see your hand at work in our life and those around us, as we all desire to see good things take place. It starts as we're faithful in prayer, lifting up our families, our communities, our elected officials, that you, Father, will do a work in their hearts, in each one who does not know you, to reveal truth, to know the joy that comes from knowing Jesus and walking with him day by day. We thank you for your Holy Spirit living within us, helping us and teaching us. May that fruit of the Spirit be evident, Father, in our lives, in our relationships, in our families. We thank you for your word as you speak to us, that we would be reading and meditating on your word, hiding it in our hearts, lifting you up as we live this life of faith. We ask this all in Jesus' most precious name. Amen.

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0: That's Casting Crowns, Just Be Held. Seeker-sensitive? No doubt you've heard that term. This from the late R.C. Sproul on Seeking God. He writes, the question, seeking God? We've totally revised corporate worship services to be sensitive to seekers. If worship were to be tailored for seekers, it would be directed exclusively to believers. For no one except believers ever seeks God.
1: I'm

0: 'cause you're good.
1: Mostly clear skies through the early morning hours, a low of about 58. Later on today, sunshine expected, a high of about 85. Tonight, clear skies, a low of about 58. And sunshine expected Tuesday, and a high of near 88.
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There will be a day, that's Jeremy Camp. In Isaiah chapter 53, verses 5 and 6, "But he was wounded for our transgressions, he was bruised for our iniquities. The chastisement for our peace was upon him, and by his stripes we are healed. All we, like sheep, have gone astray. We have turned every one to his own way, and the Lord has laid on him the iniquity of us all." This is I Am They.

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2: Mostly clear skies through the early morning hours, a low of about 58. Later on today, sunshine expected, a high of about 85. Tonight, clear skies, a low of about 58, and sunshine expected Tuesday, and a high of near 88.

My Savior, my God. That's Aaron Schust. My name is Tom. I thank you for joining me on Extra Early. In Exodus chapter 3, we read the account Moses had with God. God selected Moses to lead the people out of Egypt. And Moses talked with God, and he asked, I go to the people of Israel, and they'll ask me, who shall I say sent them? And God replied, tell them, I am has sent you. This is Phillips, Craig, and Dean.

Likes, logins, bank balances, they all grab our attention. But none of them hold us when life gets heavy. That's second-tier living. The good stuff comes first. Laughter that fills a room. A hug that lingers. The presence of God who calls you his own. What you stockpile won't last. What you share will. That's why we value you. 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
1: Making well with my soul. Don't let me face this loneliness alone. Making well with my soul. I need a peace that only heaven knows. Jesus, could you please

Mostly clear skies through the early morning hours, a low of about 58. Later on today, sunshine expected, a high of about 85. Tonight, clear skies, a low of about 58, and sunshine expected Tuesday, and a high of near 88.

0: I met a girl once who was perfect on the outside, but was spinning out of control on the inside. Her mom called her condition quiet rebellion. Hi, I'm Mark Gregston with Parenting Today's Teens. Most people think a rebellious teen is one who's wild and crazy, self-centered, and disrespectful. Well, Laura wasn't any of that. She was calm and polite on the outside, but angry and defiant on the inside. 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I hope Laura's behavior convinces you of one thing. No one is perfect, and forcing kids to aim for a flawless life can damage their spirit, and it's never worth the risk.
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In Ephesians chapter 3, verses 19, 20, and 21, to know the love of Christ, which passes knowledge, that you may be filled with all the fullness of God. Now to him who is able to do exceedingly abundantly above all that we ask or think, according to the power that works in us, to him be glory in the church by Christ Jesus to all generations forever and ever. Amen.

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Maybe it's that one song that stopped you mid-scroll. 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
1: Mostly clear skies through the early morning hours, a low of about 58. Later on today, sunshine expected, a high of about 85. Tonight, clear skies, a low of about 58, and sunshine expected Tuesday, and a high of near 88.

Way Truth Life Radio, Extra Early, and that's Casting Crowns, Oh My Soul. My name is Tom. I thank you for being tuned in. This next song with Danny Gokey, Haven't Seen It Yet, a song for all of us. You may be going through that time. You may recall, or you're waiting for an answer, for direction, wondering when the Lord is going to answer. And we need to remember, maybe we just haven't seen it yet.

case closed, the end. No chance for me to ever leave this prison of my sin. Now I know it might sound crazy, but one day a key unlocked that cell.

The group house fires, I thank God. In the letter of 1 Peter, chapter 1, verses 13 through 16, therefore gird up the loins of your mind, be sober, and rest your hope fully upon the grace that is to be brought to you at the revelation of Jesus Christ. As obedient children, not conforming yourselves to the former lusts as in your ignorance, but as he who called you is holy, you also be holy in all your conduct, because it is written, be holy, for I am holy. This is Chris Tomlin.

0: Mostly clear skies through the early morning hours, a low of about 58. Later on today, sunshine expected, a high of about 85. Tonight, clear skies, a low of about 58, and sunshine expected Tuesday, and a high of near 88.
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0: I met a girl once who was perfect on the outside, but was spinning out of control on the inside. Her mom called her condition quiet rebellion. Hi, I'm Mark Gregston with Parenting Today's Teens. Most people think a rebellious teen is one who's wild and crazy, self-centered, and disrespectful. Well, Laura wasn't any of that. She was calm and polite on the outside, but angry and defiant on the inside. 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I hope Laura's behavior convinces you of one thing: no one is perfect, and forcing kids to aim for a flawless life can damage their spirit, and it's never worth the risk.
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2: Life gets busy, days stack up, and God's Word can end up like the spinach in the fridge. Still good, just forgotten. But the Bible is how we stay fed spiritually. It steadies the heart, clears the noise, and points us back to what matters. So take a minute and grab a bite, a verse, a chapter, something solid. 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

That's Josh Baldwin, Evidence. Reading a little bit from the book, The Joyful Heart, Daily Meditations of Chinese Pastor Watchman Nee. It begins its entry in 2 Corinthians chapter 3, verse 18. But we all, with unveiled face, beholding as in a mirror the glory of the Lord, are transformed into the same image from glory to glory, even as from the Lord the Spirit. Not only does the Spirit of God indwell regenerate man, he is ceaselessly at work refashioning him according to the image of Christ. We are wrong to treat the Holy Spirit merely as an honored guest, when in fact he has been living in his house for 10 or 20 years. He is the active owner, occupier, fashioning, building, reshaping, until the marks of his workmanship are unmistakable. That is how it should be. When a house has been occupied by someone for a long time, it begins to reveal his personality, his tastes, his pleasures, and fulfillments. And we see this often when we go into homes. Just so, the fruits of the Spirit begin to appear when he is dwelling, as old features of the believer give way step by step to the likeness of Christ. The man is changed from glory to glory when the Lord, the Spirit, is at work.

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1: Mostly clear skies through the early morning hours, a low of about 58. Later on today, sunshine expected, a high of about 85. Tonight, clear skies, a low of about 58, and sunshine expected Tuesday, and a high of near 88.

Way Truth Life Radio, Toby Mack, faithfully. My name is Tom. I thank you for joining me on Extra Early. Some of the words in this next song with Selah. Your word brings light when darkness falls around. Your word speaks truth when we're lost and wandering. You are our God. Above you, there's no one else. You amaze us.

0: Whatever this year's headlines say, heaven already wrote the first line. Jesus reigns over your past, over your fears, over every unknown day on the calendar. The risen Christ still holds it all. 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
1: Oh, I've been desperate. Cried those loud prayers.

That's Phil Wickham, I Believe. In the letter of 1 John, chapter 2, verses 28 and 29. And now, little children, abide in him, that when he appears, we may have confidence and not be ashamed before him at his coming. If you know that he is righteous, you know that everyone who practices righteousness is born of him. This is Josh Baldwin.

Mostly clear skies through the early morning hours, a low of about 58. Later on today, sunshine expected, a high of about 85. Tonight, clear skies, a low of about 58, and sunshine expected Tuesday, and a high of near 88.

0: I met a girl once who was perfect on the outside, but was spinning out of control on the inside. Her mom called her condition quiet rebellion. Hi, I'm Mark Gregston with Parenting Today's Teens. Most people think a rebellious teen is one who's wild and crazy, self-centered, and disrespectful. Well, Laura wasn't any of that. She was calm and polite on the outside, but angry and defiant on the inside. 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I hope Laura's behavior convinces you of one thing: no one is perfect, and forcing kids to aim for a flawless life can damage their spirit, and it's never worth the risk.
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1: That's Casting Crowns and Scars in Heaven. From the book Abide in Christ by Andrew Murray, and in a chapter entitled As Your Wisdom. Surrender all your own wisdom. Seek a deep conviction of the utter blindness of the natural understanding in the things of God. And wait for Jesus to teach and to guide what you have to believe and have to do. Remember that the teaching and guidance do not come from without. It is by His life in us that the divine wisdom does His work. Retire frequently with Him into the inner chamber of the heart, where the gentle voice of the Spirit is only heard if all is still. Hold fast with unshaken confidence, even in the midst of darkness and apparent desertion, to His own assurance that He is the light and the leader of His own, and live above all, day by day, in the blessed truth that, as He Himself, the living Christ Jesus, is your wisdom, your first and last care must ever be this alone, to abide in Him. Abiding in Him, His wisdom will come to you as the spontaneous outflowing of a life rooted in Him. I abide in Christ, who is made unto us wisdom from God. Wisdom will be given to me.

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1: Mostly clear skies through the early morning hours, a low of about 58. Later on today, sunshine expected, a high of about 85. Tonight, clear skies, a low of about 58, and sunshine expected Tuesday, and a high of near 88.

That's Mercy Me Greater. Just a quick reminder that this ministry continues to share the good news of Jesus Christ through our teaching and through our music. 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

0: There is an ancient Chinese proverb that says married couples who love each other tell each other a thousand things without talking. They do it, of course, with the nonverbal use of their eyes, their touch, their body language, and their presence or their absence. Experts tell us that more is said nonverbally between lovers than verbally. That's why email, tweets, and text messages can be dangerous, because they omit the nonverbal dimensions of communication. It's also why God gave us both a written word, the Bible, and a living word, Jesus Christ, to get the full impact of what He is saying to us. This is David Jeremiah encouraging you to get on the road to new life. Discover what God has said on Route 66.
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Where would I be? That is Peter Burton. This quick bit of wisdom from one of our teachers, David Jeremiah. He's heard on the program Turning Point. That's every weekday afternoon at 1:30, weeknights at 8, and a Sunday morning edition at 10. David writes, when the Bible uses the words salvation, Savior, and save, it's speaking of the total work of God in bringing people from a state of death, hopeless separation from God, to a state of everlasting life through the forgiveness of sin based on the merits of Christ Jesus, who died and rose again. Saving us is the greatest and most concrete demonstration of God's love, the definitive display of His grace throughout time and eternity.

0: Mostly clear skies through the early morning hours, a low of about 58. Later on today, sunshine expected, a high of about 85. Tonight, clear skies, a low of about 58, and sunshine expected Tuesday, and a high of near 88.
1: The right words at the right time can change everything. A simple, "You've got this," or "I'm praying for you," can turn a whole day around. God does that too, through scripture, through a song, through a friend. His words bring life, hope, and peace just when you need them most. Maybe today you get to be that voice for someone else. 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

That's Ann Wilson, My Jesus. Once again, my name is Tom. I thank you for joining me on Extra Early. Coming at 5, we say good morning, Sam and Sonia. Just leaving you with these verses in 1 Timothy chapter 6, verses 17, 18, and 19. Command those who are rich in this present age not to be haughty, nor to trust in uncertain riches, but in the living God, who gives us richly all things to enjoy. Let them do good, that they may be rich in good works, ready to give, willing to share, storing up for themselves a good foundation for the time to come, that they may lay hold on eternal life.

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3: Hey, good morning. We're Sam and Sonia. Your forecast for today, we've got some patchy fog this morning, but we should see clear sunny skies today. Highs in the mid-80s up to the upper 80s tomorrow and mostly sunny. And then it looks like some storms could move through the area through the middle of the week.

0: Hey, good morning. We're Sam and Sonia. This is Way Truth Life Radio. Hey, if you ever need a nice little self-confidence boost, you know, if you're struggling and you just need somebody to remind you that you are loved and that you should have some self-confidence, here's my recommendation. Leave for a couple of days and then come back to your dog, because your dog is going to be so excited to see you. It's a nice little self-confidence boost. I went away on a trip like a week and a half ago and was only gone for a few days. And when I got home, my dog was very excited to see me. It's a nice little confidence boost.
1: Oh.

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Well, good morning. We're Sam and Sonia. And to all the early risers, it is Monday morning. So I pray your coffee tastes wonderful this morning and that your morning goes smoothly, that your inbox is not overloaded with tasks and emails. But even if it's not, thank the Lord for another day as we worship together with this next song.

0: Hey, good morning. We're Sam and Sonia. Your forecast for today, we've got some patchy fog this morning, but we should see clear sunny skies today. Highs in the mid-80s up to the upper 80s tomorrow and mostly sunny. And then it looks like some storms could move through the area through the middle of the week.
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2: There is an ancient Chinese proverb that says, married couples who love each other tell each other a thousand things without talking. They do it, of course, with the nonverbal use of their eyes, their touch, their body language, and their presence or their absence. Experts tell us that more is said nonverbally between lovers than verbally. That's why email, tweets, and text messages can be dangerous, because they omit the nonverbal dimensions of communication. It's also why God gave us both a written word, the Bible, and a living word, Jesus Christ, to get the full impact of what He is saying to us. This is David Jeremiah encouraging you to get on the road to new life. Discover what God has said on Route 66.
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4: The Bible says we can have a relationship with God so close that we think of Him as Daddy. But Dr. Tony Evans says many people feel like there's something interfering with that intimacy. He'll talk about what it is today as we spend 2 minutes with Tony.
5: Jesus always referred to His Father as Father. You don't read Jesus referring to His Father as God, except on the cross. My God, why hast thou forsaken me? So the one time Jesus calls His Father God is when sin is taken over. He's dying on the cross for our sin. Sin is taken over, and all of a sudden He's not saying Daddy no more. He's saying, my God, why hast thou forsaken me? I can't find you. The relationship is gone. The point is clear. The closer you get to Jesus, the more you feel Daddy. The further you get from Jesus, you just left with God. You just got this high view of God, but not this intimate sense of Father. God wants you to have the same intimacy with His Daddy that He had. He wants to be your daddy because He says, when my daddy works, I work. Because we got this thing so tight. He's not just God. He is God, but He's my Father. And that's why Philippians 3 says, when we're in fellowship with Him, we cry, Abba, Father.
4: Find out how that closeness with Christ can become the new normal in your life. 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

0: Hey, good morning. We're Sam and Sonia. Your forecast for today, we've got some patchy fog this morning, but we should see clear sunny skies today. Highs in the mid 80s up to the upper 80s tomorrow and mostly sunny. And then it looks like some storms could move through the area through the middle of the week.
1: I met a girl once who was perfect on the outside, but was spinning out of control on the inside. Her mom called her condition quiet rebellion. Hi, I'm Mark Gregston with Parenting Today's Teens. Most people think a rebellious teen is one who's wild and crazy, self-centered, and disrespectful. Well, Laura wasn't any of that. She was calm and polite on the outside, but angry and defiant on the inside. 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

Joy is wonderful, and more joy is even more wonderful, right? So how do we get more joy? Well, it's not from doing more, it's from being with God. It is from spending time in His presence. So the next time you or I are tempted to try and just do and achieve more to be happier and to have more joy, I think it's important for us to remember really the trick there, spend more time with God, spend time in His presence.

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But then you showed me just exactly how grace works.

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2: We are still in the early stages of the AI revolution, but consumer expectations for chatbots are high. Apple's signature AI named Siri, which was already lagging behind, has now been labeled, quote, the dumbest chatbot on the market. Apple fans love the hardware, but they find themselves apologizing for Siri's mistakes on the regular. Apple has promised to upgrade their signature chatbot before, with lackluster results. However, now they say a new update is coming that will dramatically upgrade Siri. And it will be accomplished, ironically, by building the chatbot on top of competitor Google's Gemini technology. While there's no denying the rate of change is accelerating in our world, some are thrilled, others are terrified, and most of us are probably somewhere in between. Technology can be used in redemptive ways, but no technology can truly redeem. That is a God-sized task, and it belongs to Jesus. I'm David Walden at haventoday.org.
3: Hey, good morning. We're Sam and Sonia. Your forecast for today, we've got some patchy fog this morning, but we should see clear sunny skies today, highs in the mid-80s up to the upper 80s tomorrow and mostly sunny. And then it looks like some storms could move through the area through the middle of the week.

0: Well, good morning. We're Sam and Sonia, and it is a Monday, and we've got some great news to start your week off just right. This next song is going to be Zach Williams. And hey, if you like his music, we've got an opportunity for you to win tickets to see him in concert this summer, June 20th, not too far away. Toby Mac, Zach Williams, Seth Schlitter, and Jamie McDonald, a great lineup, and that's at the Bryce Jordan, and we've got some really good news for you today.
1: Yeah, that's, first of all, that is a huge lineup.
0: I know.
1: That is a huge lineup of artists, and for it to be right in our neck of the woods, this is going to be so much fun, June 20th. And those tickets, by the way, they're very, very easy to get in on this drawing for a chance to win. All you've got to do is text the word SUMMER to our texting number that I'll give you in just a second, and you will get entered for a chance to win a pair of tickets. We're giving away there will be multiple winners, and we're really excited to see you at this Toby Mac concert with Zach Williams, Seth Schlitter, Jamie McDonald. If you want a chance to win a pair of tickets, just text the word SUMMER to 833-559-5965. 833-559-5965. 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If you

0: 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Hey, it's Sam and Sonia. Good morning. Hopefully your week is off to a great start. You know, we happen to live in an area where we are blessed, especially this time of year, with tons of wildlife. I went out the other last week. We did a couple nights on the lake, and my sons love to go fishing, you know, and they were out fishing and enjoying that. And we're watching all these little creatures, you know, scurrying around in the tree line and everything. We just have so much beautiful wildlife around us. I'm curious, what is the craziest wildlife experience that you've ever had, like in person? I have had a couple that left me like just stunned. One of the ones that was really cool, I've actually shared a video. I caught it on video and I shared it on our social media page, Good Morning with Sam and Sonia. So if you want to see one of my really cool wildlife experiences that literally happened in my own backyard, I've shared the video over on our social media.
1: Yeah, we'd love to hear about your most unforgettable run-in with nature. Maybe it's your own backyard. Maybe you were actually on vacation. You were taking a walk here in our beautiful area of Central PA. And I've got some, Sam, that aren't as pleasant that I'm going to share.
0: They're unforgettable for scary or unpleasant reasons.
1: Yes, we'd love to hear from you. You can always go to our socials. Get in on that conversation. We'd love to hear from you. What's the wildest wildlife encounter you've had? Good morning with Sam and Sonia.
2: The Bible says we can have a relationship with God so close that we think of him as daddy. But Dr. Tony Evans says many people feel like there's something interfering with that intimacy. He'll talk about what it is today as we spend 2 minutes with Tony.
3: Jesus always referred to his father as father. You don't read Jesus referring to his father as God, except on the cross. My God, why hast thou forsaken me? So the one time Jesus calls his father God is when sin is taken over. He's dying on the cross for our sin. Sin is taken over, and all of a sudden he's not saying daddy no more. He's saying, my God, why hast thou forsaken me? I can't find you. The relationship is gone. The point is clear.

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2: Yeah, that's a good question. 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And Proverbs 13:16 says, "Every prudent man acts out of knowledge, but a fool exposes his folly." 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You see, God wants to help you avoid that. So get smart. For Family Life Blended, I'm Ron Deal.
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0: Likes, logins, bank balances, they all grab our attention. But none of them hold us when life gets heavy. That's second-tier living. The good stuff comes first. Laughter that fills a room. A hug that lingers. The presence of God who calls you his own. What you stockpile won't last. What you share will. That's why we value you. 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
1: Things are getting real. Jesus, take the wheel. Only way I'm getting to the other side. Days are

0: on that high.
1: So a couple of years ago, my wife and I, we were celebrating an anniversary and we went to Maine. And we've discovered, first of all, that Maine is just like our getaway place. We just loved it. We're going to go back there this summer, actually.
2: Yeah.
1: And we got to do something that neither of us had ever experienced before. We went whale watching.
2: Oh.
1: And it was so cool.
2: Yeah.
1: It was like one of those experiences. If you've never been whale watching, it's just really neat because it's one of those, it's one thing to see videos and pictures of whales. It is another one to be 10 feet from one and realize just how massive these creatures are. You know, and you're in this boat that it could probably flip over if it really wanted to. And they just, you know, we had an experience where one came up next to the boat and then swam right underneath our boat and back up on the other side. And it was just such a cool experience. Sometimes those wildlife experiences just become unforgettable.
2: Yeah. Did you have to wear life jackets on the boat, or they just told you if the boat gets tipped over by the whale, there are life jackets under your seat or whatever?
1: I say that it felt like the whale could have easily flipped us over.
2: Yeah.
1: They never made any mention of that even being a possibility. So maybe it wasn't possible.
2: Yeah.
1: But it wasn't that big of a boat. And it was that big of a whale. So,
2: oh, my goodness.
1: But obviously, you know, they're professional swimmers. So they probably don't accidentally bump into boats very often.
2: Yeah, they're used to it. They're probably tame, you know, wildlife tame, because they see people all the time checking them out. Well, I would love to do that someday. Now, I did get to swim with dolphins. Now, that's not necessarily the wildlife experience, but they were brought in from the wild. You were in the ocean.
1: Yeah.
2: They were rescued. So that's my wildlife experience with a mammal, you know, whale or a dolphin. I would love to do the whale thing, but that dolphin thing, it was amazing. Got to hold on to them and pet them and ride, you know, on their fin. So that's my closest thing to a whale watch, but I'd love to do that someday.
1: I'll be honest with you. I would be more scared to do that than whale watching. I'm just not. I can swim.
2: Yeah.
1: I can swim just fine. But I wasn't made to be in the water like a dolphin. And so there's part of me that goes, I know it's kind of dumb.
2: Yeah,
1: that's right. It's a dolphin.
2: They're gentle.
1: Like, they're
2: right.
1: So gentle, right. And, you know, but I mean, it is a big animal that is used to being in the water, and I'm not.
2: Yeah, you did have a life jacket on. There was some instructor right there, and you couldn't touch the bottom. You were really, truly in the ocean doing it, like gated community in the ocean is what it was. But yeah, I think he would enjoy it. I think he would. I don't think he should mark that off your bucket list.
1: I'm sure it would be fun, but I would be nervous going into it.
2: Right. It wasn't the wildest encounter that I've ever had, but that's what our question is. What's the wildest encounter? What's something that you got to see, something that was amazing experience, whether it's right here at home, you're on vacation, you're out traveling? We'd love to hear from you. Go to our socials, Good Morning with Sam and Sonia, and get in on that conversation.
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4: Hi, this is Pastor Ron Barris with the Way Truth Life Radio Scripture of the Day. In 2 Corinthians chapter 5, Paul is talking about the wonder of being absent from the body and present with the Lord. Chapter 5, verse 9. So whether we are at home or away, we make it our aim to please Him. In life or death, on earth or in heaven, in time or eternity, now or forever, we have the same goal, the same aim, the same purpose, and the same desire to please Him. So whether we are at home or away, we make it our aim to please Him.
5: Prayer isn't a privilege for the pious nor the art of a chosen few. Prayer is simply a heartfelt conversation between God and His child. This is Max Lucado. When we invite God into our world, He brings a host of gifts. Joy, patience, resilience. Anxieties come, but they don't stick. spheres surface and then depart. I'm completing my sixth decade, yet I'm wired with energy, happier, healthier, and more hopeful. Struggles come, for sure, but so does God. My friend, He wants to talk with you. Even now, as you hear these words, He taps at the door. Open it. Welcome Him in and let the conversation begin. Here's my prayer challenge to you. Every day for 4 weeks, pray 4 minutes, then get ready to connect with God like never before. This is Max Lucado.
0: Hey, good morning. We're Sam and Sonia. Your forecast for today, we've got some patchy fog this morning, but we should see clear sunny skies today. Highs in the mid 80s up to the upper 80s tomorrow and mostly sunny. And then it looks like some storms could move through the area through the middle of the week.

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Hey, we're Sam and Sonia. When God sees you being faithful in ordinary daily things, he prepares you for the extraordinary things. And today, maybe it's just one of those days where nothing extraordinary happens, but you're just being faithful in the little things. Know that God can use that for really big things moving forward.

0: Well, good morning. We're Sam and Sonia, and it is Monday. And, you know, Sam, I was just thinking this summertime is so fun to think about all the things that we could do and opportunities. And I love it when we have opportunities to get together as like-minded believers and worship, and especially when it's thousands of people coming together and just singing and worshiping and knowing that the Holy Spirit is in that place. Now, the Holy Spirit can be in any place at any time, but coming together in masses of people, amazing. And we've got this opportunity to come together in just a week and a half. And I'm so excited.
1: Yeah, I am too. There is something to getting together in that corporate worship and just hearing, you know, thousands of voices praising Jesus all together. And there's a concert coming to our area where there will be thousands of people getting together for some great, a great night of some music and some worship. Toby Mac, Zach Williams, Seth Schleter, and Jamie McDonald. That is a huge lineup of artists that are coming to the Bryce Jordan Center June 20th. And not only are we excited to go and to be there, but we're excited to see you there and join you that night in worship. And we want to send you. So we've actually got some tickets to give away. We're doing a contest this week where you've got an opportunity to win a pair of tickets. We're going to have multiple winners. And all you've got to do for a chance to win is simply text the word summer. And I'm going to give you the phone number to text, okay? Just the word summer to 833-559-5965. 833-559-5965. Text the word summer, and you might be joining us for a Toby Mac, Zach Williams, Seth Schleter, and Jamie McDonald concert June 20th.
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3: The only answer to racism. This is Ken Ham, CEO of Answers in Genesis, Ark Encounter, and the Creation Museum. We hear a lot these days about racial tensions in America. What's the answer to this issue? The Bible's history. Genesis makes it clear we're all descended from Adam and Eve. We're one blood, as the book of Acts puts it. That means we're all one biological race. It also means we've all inherited Adam's sin nature. That's why we all sin and we'll all die. But the good news is that Jesus Christ, the God-man, stepped into history as Adam's descendant, our relative. He took our penalty of death for us so we could be forgiven and have eternal life. So every human has the same problem, sin, and the same solution, Jesus Christ.
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2: Hey, good morning. We're Sam and Sonia. Your forecast for today, we've got some patchy fog this morning, but we should see clear sunny skies today. Highs in the mid-80s up to the upper 80s tomorrow and mostly sunny. And then it looks like some storms could move through the area through the middle of the week.

Well, have you ever noticed that the enemy seems to try to create confusion, division, some pride, some fear, maybe delay or discouragement in the things God intends to use for his glory? But many times, it's also us. We confuse ourselves because we overthink. We allow this fear to speak louder than God's confirmations. We let our emotions, our prides, even our wounds and our assumptions to distract us. So today, as you enter into the unknown, as you enter into perhaps what you already know is going to take place, remember, God always intends to use everything for his glory.

0: just breathe.
1: Well, good morning. We're Sam and Sonia. Well, we'd love to hear your story, the best wildlife story, maybe just a simple couple words of an encounter of a creature that you've crossed paths with, maybe here in Central PA, perhaps on vacation. We are looking for a deer, a bear, a hawk. And Sam posted a picture of an eagle that he saw, an amazing amazing video that I've never been able to see other than just in video. And so we'd love to hear from you. Go to our socials, Good Morning with Sam and Sonia, and get in on that conversation.
2: All right. So one of the craziest wildlife experiences that I've had, picture this. It's the middle of the night, late at night, and my wife and I, our room, kind of like the window for our bedroom overlooks our driveway.
1: Okay.
2: And we're laying there. I don't even remember. We might have been asleep and this woke us up, but we hear this big thud outside. And due to what we had been experiencing for the last several nights, we kind of suspected we knew what it was. And so we hop out of bed, we go over to the window, and we look out. And there is a massive, very well-fed black bear in our driveway, who has just tipped over our huge trash can, and it was full and heavy. That meant nothing to the bear. It had no problem tipping it over. And we look out, and he's there. And so my wife slides open our bedroom window. Now, we're at this point, because our house is on a hill, we're actually like three stories up.
1: Yeah.
2: So we're safe. But she slides open the window, leans out the window, and starts talking to the

0: could run into the bear, you know, at 4 o'clock in the morning.
1: Yeah, I made sure every time from then on out that when I went out the back door and it was still dark out, I'm clapping and singing and making as much noise as I could.
0: And he's like, oh, there's the friendly people that were talking to me out the window. I'll just stick around.
1: Or he comes after me and says, I'll teach your wife to call me Winnie the Pooh again. So what is one of the craziest wildlife experiences that you've had? It might have been here in Central PA because we have amazing wildlife here. Maybe it was someplace else. Share with us either on a comment on our social media, Good Morning with Sam and Sonia, or text it to us, 833-559-5965.
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3: We are still in the early stages of the AI revolution, but consumer expectations for chatbots are high. Apple's signature AI named Siri, which was already lagging behind, has now been labeled, quote, the dumbest chatbot on the market. Apple fans love the hardware, but they find themselves apologizing for Siri's mistakes on the regular. Apple has promised to upgrade their signature chatbot before, with lackluster results. However, now they say a new update is coming that will dramatically upgrade Siri. And it will be accomplished, ironically, by building the chatbot on top of competitor Google's Gemini technology. While there's no denying the rate of change is accelerating in our world, some are thrilled, others are terrified, and most of us are probably somewhere in between. Technology can be used in redemptive ways, but no technology can truly redeem. That is a God-sized task, and it belongs to Jesus. I'm David Wolin at haventoday.org.

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Maybe it's that one song that stopped you mid-scroll. That moment in the car when the tears came because someone said what you couldn't put into words. Whatever your why, just know this. It matters. 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And that makes you part of more than a station. It makes you part of someone's story. 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

0: Happy Monday. We're Sam and Sonia. Well, every Monday about this same time, we love to deliver just a Monday chuckle to get your day started right with just a little bit of laughter. It's such great medicine. All right, Sam, I've got one. And we're talking about wild animals today. We're talking about things that we get to experience here living in Central PA. Your best story or the neatest experience that you've had. Well, I've had several with a skunk.
1: Those usually aren't good experiences.
0: No, they're not. They're not. No matter where you live, they're always the same. They are stinky.
1: Yeah.
0: So why should you never ask a skunk their opinion?
1: Because it stinks?
0: No. Well, you might get their two cents.
1: Their two cents. Okay. I thought I honestly had...
0: almost got it.
1: There was a moment there. I'm like, maybe I shouldn't have said it out loud. I might ruin her joke. I kind of like my answer too. Okay. So for our Monday morning chuckle, I come with a joke as well.
0: Okay.
1: Okay. And it goes like this. As I get older, I remember all the people that I lost along the way. And then I think maybe a career as a tour guide wasn't my best choice.
0: What?
1: All the people I lost along the way.
0: Oh.
1: As a tour guide. Huh?
0: Okay. Took me a minute.
1: Yes.
0: There you go. There's your Monday chuckle.
1: Yeah. I'll have to share that one with my kids later. Of course, the problem is my kids know when I'm about to share a dad joke.
0: Right.
1: Like they can tell I'm setting something up.
0: Right, right.
1: And they get disinterested before I ever get to the punchline.
0: Start to walk away.
1: Yeah. They're just rolling their eyes like, oh, dad. Hey, if you've got a good Monday morning chuckle for us, a good joke to share with us, share it with us. Maybe we will share it with everyone else next week. You can text it to us 833-559-5965.
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4: 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She has led several short-term mission trips to India to assist in rescues. 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
1: Hey, good morning. We're Sam and Sonia. Your forecast for today, we've got some patchy fog this morning, but we should see clear sunny skies today. Highs in the mid-80s up to the upper 80s tomorrow and mostly sunny. And then it looks like some storms could move through the area through the middle of the week.

Kindness feels scarce these days. Grace seems harder to find. Mercy isn't handed out as easily as it should be. But with God, there's no shortage of any of it. His love, forgiveness, and compassion are always overflowing. And He's invited us to share that abundance too. When you offer kindness, when you show grace, when you choose mercy, you're turning things around. It's how we bring hope and healing, one small act at a time. 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
1: We are still in the early stages of the AI revolution, but consumer expectations for chatbots are high. Apple's signature AI named Siri, which was already lagging behind, has now been labeled, quote, the dumbest chatbot on the market. Apple fans love the hardware, but they find themselves apologizing for Siri's mistakes on the regular. Apple has promised to upgrade their signature chatbot before, with lackluster results. However, now they say a new update is coming that will dramatically upgrade Siri. And it will be accomplished, ironically, by building the chatbot on top of competitor Google's Gemini technology. While there's no denying the rate of change is accelerating in our world, some are thrilled, others are terrified, and most of us are probably somewhere in between. Technology can be used in redemptive ways, but no technology can truly redeem. That is a God-sized task, and it belongs to Jesus. I'm David Walden at haventoday.org.
2: Hey, good morning. We're Sam and Sonia. Your forecast for today, we've got some patchy fog this morning, but we should see clear sunny skies today. Highs in the mid-80s up to the upper 80s tomorrow, and mostly sunny. And then it looks like some storms could move through the area through the middle of the week.

Well, our Heavenly Father, He desires this real relationship with us, real communion, a heart that listens, a life that obeys, a soul that returns to Him sincerely. So as you worship with this next song, don't only allow it just to become this familiar pause. Ask God to awaken what has grown dull. Ask Him to restore your wonder and ask Him to bring your heart back into what you are wanting to say.

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0: Morning. This is Way Truth Life Radio. I love doing things in the summertime with my family and with friends. You know, it's just the time to gather together and get out and enjoy just having, I think a lot of it is just the kids are off school, you know, so we get to do more.
1: Yeah.
0: And one of the really fun things I think to do is go to some of these summer concerts, but sometimes the summer concerts are outside. And then you either get rained on or the thing gets canceled. So summer concerts indoors are really nice. And there's one coming up in our area, and it is a huge concert. The lineup is like crazy. And it's going to be at the Bryce Jordan Center on the 20th of this month. It's Toby Mac and Zach Williams and Seth Schleter and Jamie McDonald all together as part of the Summer 26 tour. And we will be there. We want to not only see you there, we want to send you there.
1: Yeah, that lineup is crazy. I don't know how they got that all together, but you have a chance to win some tickets. We've got multiple tickets to give away, and it's simple. All you have to do is text the word summer for a chance to win Toby Mac tickets, Bryce Jordan, Saturday, June 20th. Text the word summer to this number. Are you ready? Text the word summer to 833-559-5965. Let me tell you that number again. And I would suggest putting this in your phone because we use this number all the time. Text the word summer to 833-559-5965 for a chance to win tickets to the Toby Mac Summer Concert at the Bryce Jordan Center.
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1: 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Well, coming up next, it's a topic many churches avoid and many people misunderstand. Yet God's Word addresses it with surprising honesty and wisdom. 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
3: Marriage is honorable, the bed is undefiled, but those who participate in that outside of that marriage covenant, God will judge. That means sex during the engagement stage. It means sex during the serious dating stage. That kind of oneness is to be experienced only after the indissolvable covenant of marriage has been made.
2: 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Greer. As always, I'm your host, Molly Vidovich. Today, we're starting a new teaching series called From the Beginning. Over the next few weeks, we'll dig into scripture for clarity and direction on God's way for sexual expression and healthy relationships. The truth is, many people get uneasy when the preacher starts talking about these personal issues, but sex is one of the few topics that's addressed in almost every book of the Bible. So if God has a lot to say about it, we also need to pay close attention and follow His lead. So grab your Bible. We're jumping into the deep end right away with a message Pastor JD titled, The Power of Sex.
3: One of the legendary stories around here seems to be about a word gaffe that I committed while preaching about sex. People that have been around here for a while now just refer to it as the sex and the fireplace story. But if you're new here, you're like, what are you talking about? So I was explaining how because sexuality is one of the greatest gifts that God gave to the human race, it had incredible power to bless, but the flip side is it has incredible power to destroy. And I said, it's like fire. Fire. Do you want fire in your house? And your answer ought to be, it depends on where you put it. Fire in the fireplace is awesome. Fire in the sofa, not so much. But instead of saying that, I said, sex in the fireplace is awesome. And I didn't realize what I said until people began to laugh. And it probably would have been fine if I'd have just left it there. But no, I had to say whatever the first thing that popped into my mind was. And so I said, well, it's dirty and it's hot. And at that point, it became a Summit legend. So our pastoral team has requestfully asked that I not say anything that spontaneously pops into my mind throughout this series, that I stick really closely to the script, which I will be happy to oblige them on that. I use that illustration because it sets up the main idea that we're going to get into, and that is that sexuality is a special creation of God. It is among the loftiest of the natural gifts that God has given to the human race, and as such, it has incredible powers for life if it's engaged correctly, and destruction if it is misused or abused. Think of it almost like you would think of a nuclear power. Human sexuality is so much more than just the propagation of the species. It is, to use the words of a friend of mine, a mingling of human souls. One sociologist pointed out that human beings are the only species who procreate face to face. Because for us, it is not just biology. There is something profound that is happening that goes down into the soul, the very core of who we are as people. And when we go back to the very beginning, we find that God first designed human sexuality to teach us primarily about Himself and what His love was like. You see, in sex, one person loses themselves in another and becomes one with them mysteriously. The two, though separate and distinct, become one, which is, Paul says, like the Trinity, different persons, distinct persons, yet one essence. That is my new pickup line, by the way, for Veronica. Would you like to contemplate the mysteries of the Trinity together this evening? It has not worked yet, but I'll keep trying. We're going to delve into this sacred mystery over the next few weeks. We're going to see that Jesus had a very different view of singleness than what our culture currently crams down our throat. We are going to ask some difficult questions about same-sex attraction. Is it really wrong? If it is wrong, why would you say it's wrong? I mean, it's not harming anybody. It just seems like a choice that adult people should be able to make. And after that, we'll talk about why it is that divorce can be so devastating. And then finally, to wrap up our series, we're going to take a look at a precious gift that God has given to us that is unfortunately obscured through our culture's obsession with sex, and that gift is friendship. Let me tell you why I really want to get into this now. Many of you listening to me each week are engaged in sexual sin. And you think it's no big deal. You're like, you know what? We're adults. We love each other. We're going to get married someday. But God says in His Word that you are bringing His curse upon your lives. Hebrews 13:4, the marriage is honorable and the bed is undefiled, but those who violate that covenant, God will judge. And there are many of you that think it's just it's a light, casual thing and it's not a big deal, but I'm going to tell you it is a big deal. For others of you, many of you listening to me, pornography is destroying your soul. And when I say that, I'm talking to both men and women. I know the statistics. I know that it might be a little different in the church, but I know what they are for Raleigh Durham. And I'm going to tell you, there's a lot of you listening to me that are held captive by this. And there's a lot of you that it is destroying not only your relationship with God, it's destroying your capacity to love and relate to somebody else. For others of you, your craving for romance and sex has gotten so out of balance in your life that you've become obsessed with getting married. Or maybe getting into a new marriage or a better marriage, and you feel like you just could not be happy unless you're in a different marital situation than the one that you're in right now. And that idolatry is ruining your life. There's nothing that gets down to the core of why we are unhappy. Nothing that gets into the core of what's broken in our relationship with God. There is nothing that touches that as much as this subject does right here. And so I am asking God to speak life into this area of our lives and mine, particularly mine, over the next several weeks. And I'd love for you to pray together with me for that, because when God establishes Himself as the Lord of this part of your life, you will find it brings untold blessing to multiple dimensions of your life. Today, Proverbs chapter 5, if you got a Bible, we're going to look at the power of sexuality. Tim Keller, who I have told you before is kind of like a spiritual Yoda to me, great Bible teacher he is, says that our culture both overvalues and undervalues sex. It's ironic. We undervalue it on one hand and we overvalue it on another. So Proverbs chapter 5 unpacks that a little bit. I mean, in fact, the whole book of Proverbs does. So let's look first how we undervalue sex. As you're finding Proverbs chapter 5, let me explain that our society wants to believe that sex is just physical. Right? It's like food. You get hungry, you eat. Or it's like a sport. You just got to figure out what you enjoy, what position you're good at, and then you play. What satisfies you? What works for you? And the idea of any rules for sex, particularly strict rules about sex, seems terribly draconian, because if certain kinds of sex are a crime, well, they seem like victimless crimes. But let me ask you, present you with some questions I heard once that will tell you what you already know, and that is that sex is not just physical. If sex is just physical, why is rape so much more harmful to a woman than simply being beat up? Why is it, if sex is just physical, that when a child is sexually abused, when they become an adult and they finally connect the dots, why is it so difficult for them to shake? If sex is just physical, why is adultery always so devastating to a relationship? If sex is just physical, why is it that men with the deepest sexual issues often had uninvolved or missing fathers? Why would those two things be related? If sex is just physical, why is it that most people's greatest regrets have something to do with a sexual mistake? When somebody comes in my office and they sit down and they start to cry and they say, I've never told anybody this, Pastor, but I've got to tell somebody, what comes out of their mouth 999 times out of 1,000 has to do with a sexual mistake that they made. Everything in our experience screams out, sex is not just physical. We know that. Something much greater and more profound is at work. And so Solomon says in Proverbs chapter 5 to his son, drink water from your own cistern, flowing water from your own well. A cistern is an image of female sexuality. You went into a cistern to get water. He continues, verse 16, should your springs be scattered abroad, streams of water in the streets? Now, verse 16, he switches to a male image for sexuality, springs or fountains. These treasures be for yourself alone and not for strangers with you. Let your fountain be blessed and rejoice in the wife of your youth, a lovely deer, a graceful doe. Let her breasts fill you at all times with delight. Be intoxicated always with her love. I think I saw some of you guys for the very first time underline something in your Bible. Whatever it takes, man. You might not realize how countercultural this passage was in Jewish culture. In all ancient cultures of the time, there were really only two reasons that you got married. Economics, you married strategically into another family so your family could be in a better position, or fertility, you wanted to have children. Sexual erotic desire was not a part of the marriage process. In fact, most people would satisfy that outside of marriage with a prostitute or something of that sort. But here you have Solomon talking about sexuality in terms of finding erotic delight to the point that you feel inebriated in a partner that you've given yourself to for life. In Proverbs chapter 2, he calls a wife the companion of your youth. The word in Hebrew he uses for companion, halup, means something like what we would mean when we say soulmate. That was so far beyond how Solomon's culture saw sex. They saw it functionally, or they saw it as the satisfaction of an appetite. Solomon says there's something much more profound than that. Let me take you to another passage where Proverbs talks about this again, perhaps even more colorfully. Proverbs chapter 30. Flip over 25 chapters there in your Bible. Proverbs chapter 30. Proverbs 30 verse 18. Three things are too wonderful for me, for I do not understand. This is called a 3-4 poem in Hebrew, used to express wonder. Three things are awesome. They're wonderful. The fourth just totally blows me away because you're working in this escalating sense of wonder. By the way, that word wonderful is the Hebrew word palal, which is a very strong Hebrew word that usually gets tied to divinity, something divine. It's incomprehensible, it's mysterious. It's the name given to Jesus in Isaiah 9:6. You will call his name palal, wonderful. So he's saying there's something divinely mysterious about these three. And this fourth, oh my goodness, it just blows it out of the water.
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3: So what are the three? What are the three? The way of an eagle, verse 19, in the sky, the way of a serpent on a rock, and the way of a ship on the high seas. The air is mysterious, it's invisible, yet the eagle glides effortlessly through it. The snake has no legs, yet it's able to kind of magically work its way up a rock face, slide up a rock face, and you and I would not be able to do it with our arms and our legs. How does that work exactly? A ship weighing thousands of pounds is able to glide, soar across the top of the ocean. To other creatures, these things seem almost like magic. There's a special, mysterious design at work. Then he builds his way up to number 4. The big, ultimate mystery beyond all these is the way of a man with a virgin. Now, there's a little tongue-in-cheek humor there that you just don't want to miss. He's saying just like the sea and the air and a rock face seem unmanageable to most creatures, so the woman also is mysterious and unmanageable. And just like the ship worked magically on the sea, there's a wonderful divine mystery taking place between a man and a woman in a sexual relationship. The next image, verse 20, is deliberately jarring. But this is the way of an adulteress. She eats and wipes her mouth and says, I have done no wrong. You see, here by contrast, you have a woman for whom sex is like sloppy eating. I had an appetite. I ate. After I was done, I wiped my mouth and got rid of the traces. That was it. There was nothing magical at work here. It was an appetite. I just had a snack. I got hungry. I ate. Solomon says that totally misses the incredible wonder that God built into sex. It is a complete devaluing of sex because it puts it back on the animal level. In sex, the two become one. And that oneness, the Apostle Paul would later explain, is to be achieved in a context where everything else in their lives has become one also. That's what marriage is. In marriage, your lives have become one. Your families have become one. Your last names are one. Your finances are one. Your future is one. Sex outside of marriage separates that physical oneness from the oneness in all the other dimensions. You are saying to that person when you have sex with them outside of marriage, I don't really want all of you yet. At least I'm not willing to commit to all of you yet. I just want your body for right now. That's what I want oneness with. Not everything else. C.S. Lewis had a great analogy for this. The guy who wants to have sex, he said, with a girl without marrying her feels about the girl the way that the bulimic feels about food. The bulimic person loves the taste of food. It brings pleasure and comfort to them, but they don't want to carry around the calories and the saturated fat of the food in their bodies. So after they eat it and taste it and have the pleasure of it, they vomit it back out. That's what the guy is doing, Lewis says, who has sex with a girl outside of marriage. He's saying, I love the taste of you. I love the sense of oneness with you, but I don't want all of you yet. So we'll just have sex and I won't fully unite myself to you. You say, well, I'm not married yet, but I love this person and I do want all of them. Then why haven't you gotten married? I'm not saying that you don't love them. I'm not saying that you're not on some level committed to them, but at least be honest enough with yourself to admit that you have not given yourself to them yet. And you and I both know that as committed as you feel to them today, you retain the right to walk away at any minute. Let me be very clear on this, since there seems to be some confusion. According to God's word, in the clearest of possible ways, sex of any kind, in any context, before you've made that lifelong commitment in marriage, is sin. Hebrews 13:4, marriage is honorable, the bed is undefiled, but those who participate in that outside of that marriage covenant, God will judge. That means sex during the engagement stage. It means sex during the serious dating stage. That kind of oneness is to be experienced only after the indissolvable covenant of marriage has been made. Well, somebody says, okay, I get it. Sex is better in marriage, but what's the big deal if we just have a little fun? I think of the words of Woody Allen here. Sex without love is an empty experience, but as empty experiences go, it's one of the best. I told you about a book that I own. I think I told you this a couple years ago. It's called Hooked. It's not a Christian book. It's a scientific study written by a couple of neurologists showing what having multiple sexual partners, especially when you're young, does to your brain. They're not writing as Christians, but they explain that multiple sexual partners actually rewires your brain in a way that makes, they say, genuine, lasting, selfless relationships much more difficult, if not nearly impossible. Here's what they say, and I quote, the individual who goes from sex partner to sex partner is causing his or her brain to mold in such a way that eventually accepts that sexual pattern as normal. The pattern of changing sex partners therefore damages their ability to bond in a committed relationship in the future. The kind of attachment damage caused by repeated sexual encounters is, in many respects, more devastating than the unwanted pregnancy, more devastating than STDs. Repeated sexual encounters actually hinder our abilities to form lifelong and satisfying relationships. The authors use the metaphor there of tape, which duct tape, which you've probably heard. You know, if you take duct tape and you wrap it around an arm and you pull it off, you're going to pull off, you know, bits of hair and pieces of skin on that duct tape because it's really sticky. But then you take that same piece of duct tape, you wrap it around somebody else's arm and you do it. It still has powers of cohesion, but less. You do that 20 times, and by the 20th time, that tape has lost all of its stickiness. And they said that's what multiple sex partners does to somebody's brain. It prohibits their power of cohesion in a lifelong, satisfying relationship. Again, these are not pastors. These are people writing from scientific just analysis of the brain. Here's what they conclude. You can no more try out sex than you can try out birth. The very act of sex produces a new reality that cannot be undone. Let me talk for a minute here about the damage of pornography, because looking at pornography, these authors show, perhaps to an even greater extent, destroys your capacity for lifelong and satisfying relationships. It's not only an offense to God, it is, because he's pure. It's an offense, so up first, it causes you to start looking at the opposite sex like a commodity, as someone without a soul. Let me talk to men specifically here, though this issue, as I noted, plagues both men and women. Men, when you gaze at pornography, you are looking at an image of a woman whose body you just want to use. You don't see her as a person, as a soul. And that trains your mind to begin to see all women in a certain way. And that's how you start to relate to all women in your life.

0: atrocities against Jews during the time of the Holocaust was because for nearly two decades, they'd heard Jews talk about a subhuman. And so these Germans, who were not moral monsters, but they just became very accustomed to the pain and the suffering of Jews not really mattering, because they had started to think about Jews in a certain way, and that made them begin to relate to Jews in a certain way. Then the same thing happens when you consume pornography, as it trains your mind so that it affects every female relationship in your life. If you have pornography, men, listen, for the sake of your relationship with all future women, you need to get rid of it today. And just like I would tell you, if you got on your playlist a song in which a woman is referred to as a whore, it ought to be erased from your playlist forever by tonight. And you should not support any artist who's gonna talk about a woman as a commodity that way. Why? Because how you train your mind to think about women is how you're gonna start seeing them, and how you see them is how you're gonna start relating to them. The other thing that pornography does is it destroys your own capacity for sexual fulfillment. That's why Paul in 1 Corinthians 6 said these things were a sin against you. Andy Stanley says that every time you look at porn, you rewire your heart to believe three things. A real body isn't enough. Only one body is not enough. Number three, my wife's body's not good enough. Because no woman, no matter how beautiful she is, can live up to what you see in porn. In fact, men, I'll tell you this. If porn is something that's in your life and you're just not willing to deal with it, you ought to at least have the character to look that fiance or that girlfriend in the face and tell her that you're not willing to deal with it, and tell her you're gonna bring those three assumptions into your marriage, that number one, a real body's not good enough, that only one body's not good enough, and your body isn't good enough, so she at least has the option to know what she's getting into so that she can opt out now before you destroy her heart later.
1: 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This month, we're excited to share a new digital resource from Pastor J.D. called From the Beginning, God's Design for Relationships. It walks through biblical wisdom for relationships and even how Christians can navigate conflict in a healthy way. Sometimes people hear a resource about relationships and assume it's only for married couples, but that's not the case here. Pastor JD, tell us, who did you actually have in mind when this one was put together?
2: One of the things I love about this resource is that it really speaks to every stage of life. It's not just for married people.
1: Right.
2: Because we all ask the same questions about relationships. In fact, one of the things that we teach is that there are no such things as married problems or single problems. They're just people problems that get expressed one way in singleness and another way in marriage.
1: All right.
2: Relationships are a part of every one of our lives, whether you're single or married or single again, or whether you're grieving the loss of a relationship.
1: Yeah.
2: 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I think this resource will help you identify some of those questions and discover God's answer for them. I think you'll find yourself wanting to share some of the insights with others. It is our gift to you as a way of saying thank you for the way that you support Summit Life. 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
1: Some people know Bible stories the way historians know facts, but never truly encounter the Savior behind them. 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
1: 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Good morning. I'm Maritza with you here at Way Truth Life Radio. 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
5: And so here's the deal. 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
5: And so today we get to go back on the cruise and we're going to hear a talk that Mike and Julie Slattery gave. And a lot of you have heard Julie. She's been on with us so many times.
6: Mike is amazing.
5: And hilarious.
6: And they talked about the differences in their marriage. I don't know what they're talking about. I mean, we're just exactly the same, but all of us have differences. And the question is, how do we navigate that? Well, you're going to find out today.
2: So Mike and I have been married for almost 32 years.
7: Yes.
2: And 30, yeah, thank you. And
7: thank you.
2: 32 years ago when we got married, we were so different.
7: Yeah.
2: Now, 32 years later, we're still so different.
7: It's not changed.
2: As a matter of fact, we are so different that a few years ago, we went to go see a marriage counselor. And the first thing the counselor did was give us a personality test to fill out. And so when we met with him, he's got my profile here and Mike's profile here. And he looks at him and he goes, frankly, I don't know how you guys are still married. The true story, he says that.
7: And we paid him, which I don't know why we paid him for that advice. That was really bad. Yeah. I want to cancel that check.
2: Yeah, I didn't know whether I should feel good about the fact that somehow we beat the odds or if it's like, all right, doomsday's coming. But
7: that's right.
2: Yeah, so this session is going to be all about some of the things that we've learned over the years about navigating differences and how do you actually become closer in spite of those differences that want to pull you apart. I remember back to when I first met Mike. I was 20 years old, and and I was at 20, that uptight girl. I mean, I was so uptight. I was always afraid of making mistakes. And so when I run into this guy who is pure fun, he makes me laugh every day. And he just like this casual surfer dude who's like, yeah, we'll figure it out tomorrow. I was totally drawn to that. Yeah.
7: Yeah.
2: It was like a new world for me. You know, like I'd be like, oh, I can't eat a cookie. I don't want to get fat. You know, and he'd be like, no, eat three cookies. You know, I'm like, no one gave me permission to eat cookies. You know, so it was all about the cookies, Mike.
7: All about the cookie.
2: Yeah. So I was drawn to that. But once we got married, that same strength of him being fun-loving didn't seem very much like a strength anymore. You know, it didn't work out so much when it was the day to do housework and fun Mike was still playing video games. So, so we had to work through some of those differences, and they created conflict in our marriage. And a lot of what we'll be sharing with you today is how we are still navigating those differences.
7: Yeah, as Julie mentioned, like those are super, super attractive when we're dating. Like, oh, the cute girl who's like really disciplined, she's really smart. It's not so fun anymore when we're kind of going through. But it was really fun. We learned to work through that. So if you know anything about Julie, she's an Enneagram 5. So I don't know if you guys are familiar with that. That's somebody who's very detail-oriented. Or excuse me, not detail-oriented. I'm that guy. She's somebody who's very deep, who's very focused, and she's very concerned about other people. So one of the things I always tease her about, not tease her, but this is her, I always say she gets in the submarine. And she goes really deep, like 1,000 foot down. And she just reads her Tozer books and her Watchman Nee and all these deep, deep things, deep thoughts. And I feel like I have to put on my scuba gear and go down there, bang on the hatch. Time to come up. So I try to get her to come up and be with normal people.
2: Yeah.
7: Because she's that smart, nerdy girl who's down there reading all the deep stuff. But that was something that we've learned. And once again, her not being in the details, that was something that we experienced early on in our marriage.
2: But you can have differences in so many different areas of your marriage, how you spend money, how you parent children, what you do on the holidays, your philosophy of work versus rest. You know, all these things that usually don't go away. Like we are having some of the same conflicts over different differences now than we did when we were first married. Mm-hmm. And so a lot of what we want to talk to you about today is how do we navigate those differences? Mm-hmm. And so I'm going to talk about two reasons why differences in your marriage is actually a blessing to you, not just something to tolerate. And then we're going to go over 5 practical things that you can do in your marriage to have your differences actually be something that is building and edifying you instead of something that's tearing you apart. Sound good? Ooh. Okay, so let's talk about why differences are actually good. You know, they're not just, oh no, I married the wrong person, but this is what God wants, is for us to be different and to work together. And there's a couple reasons of that why. So the first one is that differences are part of God's plan to balance you, to balance each other. So Mike prayed in his prayer, you know, that God created Adam and said, this is not good for Adam to be alone. So I'm going to bring a teammate for him, a helper for him, to cover for where he's weak. And so from the very beginning, before sin ever entered the world, God had in his mind, marriage would be between two people who are different and who need to balance each other out. And we have seen this to be really true in our marriage. Our perspectives are so different that it can cause tension and cause us to argue. But in hindsight, it actually makes us more balanced people. So that's the first reason why God essentially created marriage for us to have differences that we need to navigate. The second reason is because differences are the only way that you will learn what love is. Mm. All right, so in our culture, in American culture, we kind of say the best romantic relationship or the best marriage is somebody that you're compatible with. But in reality, what God says is, no, it's not all about compatibility. It's about working towards unity. Because when you have to work towards unity with somebody who has a very different script of life than you do, it means you have to learn to listen. You need to learn to be unselfish. You need to communicate well. It means you need to die to self. And boy, none of us want to do that naturally. Mm-hmm. But every time Mike and I have a difference in marriage, it's not just about how are we going to make the best decision. It's even more importantly, like, what does God want to do in our hearts? Instead of camping out, at, you know, kind of in, you got to come over and join me or agree with me, or he even saying that, it's about how can we learn to love each other well through our differences. Mm-hmm. So we're going to go through 5 specific, very practical things that we need to return to on a regular basis and that you can use as you're navigating the differences between you and your spouse. All right, you ready for number one?
7: Yes.
2: Yep. Okay, here we go. Okay, number one, return to the greatest common denominator. Okay, now, this is not a math course or anything.
7: I went to public schools. There's no math on this,
2: right?
7: There you go.
2: There's no math in this.
7: No math.
2: But what I'm saying there is that through our differences, we actually had the same end goals in mind. So when we were parenting our kids, you know, like, he might take a road of being more strict with them and more structured, and I might take the road of being more empathic and shepherding them. But at the end of the day, we agree on the fact that we want to raise three young men who love the Lord, who have good character, who are loyal, who know how to work hard. Like, we agree on that. Mm-hmm. We just had different philosophies of how to get there. And so even to use a metaphor to flesh this out even further, we now live in the great state of Ohio. Do we have any Buckeyes in here? All right,
7: O-H. Here
2: we go. O-H?
7: I know, there we
2: All
7: go.
2: All right, there we go. And we're not going to talk about that blue school that is, no blue. That's a that's
7: security a, right here. There's one right here. Get them. We love our brothers in Michigan and sisters.
2: There you go. So if we were to take a road trip from our hometown in Ohio all the way to Miami, mm-hmm. there's lots of different ways we could do that. You could just get on the freeways, go straight through, get there as quickly as possible, no sleep that night, and we've done that before. Or you can say, hey, let's relax and just take our time getting down there. Let's stop in Savannah and St. Augustine and enjoy some vacation time. Or you might hate freeways, and you're like, I just want to take the backcountry roads, and it'll take us 2 months to get there, but that's okay. But the point is, regardless of the road we take, our final destination is going to be Miami. And so we agree on that. And so we've found that it's been really, really important if whenever we're disagreeing about something, to really go back to what do we have in common? We're on the same team. What is the goal that is represented in our discussion that we can agree on? And then we can start working on how we're going to get there.
7: Yeah. And there was a counselor that we went to. We went to a lot of counselors.
2: We did go to a lot of counselors.
7: Still going, mm-hmm. supporting the cause. But we went to one counselor and it was really cool. He framed it this way. He goes, Mike, Julie is a very linear and clear thinker. She's going to want to go A, B, C, D, all the way to like the end of the alphabet.
2: The way you should. That's how they teach you, right? Yeah.
7: Uh-huh. I don't know about that.
2: Yeah.
7: God didn't say that. God was more of a creator. So, but really it was like, hey, Mike, you start on A, you guys both start at the same place, but you're going to do a little C, maybe touch on E, maybe come back to a smidge on B, but then go to G. Eventually you're going to get to Z, but you guys are really on two different schedules in doing that. But once again, the ultimate goal is that you're going to end up in the same place. And that really came through in parenting, in finance, in work, in rest. That kept coming up. Julie's tackling it this way, and I'm looking at a different way. Still common denominator, trying to get to the end goal, the same end goal, but we're approaching it very, very differently. And that caused a lot of conflict.
2: Yeah, and I had to have confidence that Mike would get to Z, even though he went the same route, and patience. But you know, the greatest common denominator that Mike and I have, and that many of you as married couples have, is we both love the Lord.
7: Amen.
2: And our lives belong to the Lord. Yes. And we believe that he is the one who gives wisdom, that he's our good shepherd who leads us and guides us. Mm-hmm. And so whenever we start to splinter, that's one of the first things we want to do is remember that we love God.
7: Yes.
2: And so even as we would choose in conflict to pray together, it's a way of saying, let's go back to what unites us. And you know, when we go back to God in our differences, here's the thing. The one who unites us in Jesus Christ is so much greater than anything that could divide you.
7: Amen. Amen.
2: And so it's really about just going back to him and again and again. And that's our greatest common denominator. So the second thing that we're learning to do is to nurture curiosity. When Mike and I have a disagreement, my normal reaction and his too is to be defensive and to be like, nope, you're wrong about that. I'm right. You know, let me prove to you why you're wrong. I can give you a full account for why my way is better. And those of you who have done that throughout your marriage, you enter into conflict with the desire to win the argument or to get your way, you know, it doesn't work very well. You can actually win the argument and lose your marriage because you're not working towards unity. And so working towards unity has looked more like me being curious about why Mike thinks the way he does. So for example, one of the core differences we've always had is I like to be on time. Or early, preferably. All right. I hate being late. And you can guess that God put me with a guy for whom time is quite relative. Right?
7: I arrive exactly when I'm supposed to, just like a wizard. So I don't know what's your issue.
2: All right. So this would drive me crazy. Like particularly on Sunday morning, I really like to get to church on time because the lights are still on. You can find a seat. You haven't missed any of the worship. And so church starts in 5 minutes and we live 15 miles away. And Mike's like, I'll get you there. You know, so
7: hey, we're meant to break the land speed record on Sundays.
2: No, we are not. Yeah. So you can see we've got this difference and we had conflict over this difference for many, many years. And then at one point, 32. Yeah. So at one point, we started talking about this in a different level and asking each other like, why? I mean, why would you not want to be on time at church? Like the Lord is waiting for us there.
7: No, he's everywhere, honey. He's everywhere. You can't put him in a box. Come on. Come on.
2: No, but seriously, why?
7: I went to all these Christian camps. I learned all this stuff. Yeah, Just kidding. I love her. I'm going to pay for that later, just so you know. I love you. I love you.
2: The Lido deck has cots, honey.
7: Lido deck. Here I go.
2: So why?
7: Oh, come on.
2: Seriously, I mean.
7: Oh, this is a counseling session right here. No, okay, here we go.
2: We're nurturing curiosity.
7: That's right.
2: Yeah, there you go. Uh-huh.
7: Help us understand. The people want to know.
2: They do.
7: Curious minds. I don't like to be controlled by you. Uh-oh.
2: Oh, my goodness.
7: Can I get that Lido deck guy wherever? I'm really going to need that. I don't like to be put in a box. I like to have a little freedom.
2: So why?
7: Why? Okay, come on. Is there a couch I can lay on up here? This is Freud I got up here helping me know. It's not in the notes.
2: There
7: Stick
2: you go.
7: To
2: we'll
7: notes.
2: Go back to the notes.
7: All right.
2: But, yeah.
7: Got a
2: so
7: hot.
2: You can see we still have work to do, apparently. Yeah.
5: This is Family Life Today, and you've been listening to Mike and Julie Slattery, a talk that they gave on the cruise.
6: And we're going to go right back to them.
2: All right, so the third one is to appreciate the good in each other. You know, when we look at marriage, you have to understand that you are married to two versions of your spouse because every personality trait that your spouse has a corresponding strength and weakness. And so one of the things I love about Mike is he is fun. He is funny. That's a strength, but that can also be a weakness at times, you know, when you're trying to have a serious conversation, bring you down the submarine with me, you know? So here's what we're going to do. We're going to go through a couple of personality traits and then call out the strengths and weaknesses of that personality trait. So I want you to raise your hand if you have this personality trait, a perfectionist. We got some perfectionists here. All right. So the great thing about perfectionists is they are very detail-oriented, and they're not going to let anything fall between the cracks. Like, you can trust them. They're dependable. But the weakness is they can be overly critical or rigid, inflexible. So how about confidence? How many of you would say, yeah, confidence is kind of a natural personality trait?
7: Why are you picking on mine?
2: I don't know. Yeah. We can get some mine. That means that your confident spouse is going to be very decisive. Mm-hmm. But it also means that the weakness can be that they might be arrogant or impulsive because they immediately make decisions without looking back. How about adaptable? How many of you have the character quality of being adaptable? See, I do. Yep, along with me. Here we go. So we're flexible, but we're also indecisive. So if you're married to someone who's adaptable, you might have to ask them 12 times where they want to go to dinner, and they still won't answer. It's like, I don't care, wherever you want to go.
7: I wish somebody would make a restaurant called whatever. So when I ask Julie, where do you want to go to dinner? Whatever. Hey, I know where to go. Sorry.
2: There you go. So here's the thing. I'm married to two different aspects of Mike, the positives and the negative. And there are seasons of marriage, and you all could probably relate to this, where all you can see is the weakness. You totally forgot about the strength that drew you to your spouse in the first place. You camp out mentally in the weakness. You wake up with a spirit of, I'm not sure I want to keep doing this. This is too difficult. That's not where God wants us to be. Like, we have the opportunity to choose which version of our spouse you're going to camp out in mentally. And, you know, the scripture tells us very clearly what we should be focused on. It says in Philippians chapter 4, whatever is true, whatever is noble, whatever is right, Whatever is pure, whatever is lovely, whatever is admirable, if anything is excellent or praiseworthy, think about such things. Now, notice it doesn't say if everything is excellent and praiseworthy. Some of us are waiting for that. If anything is excellent and praiseworthy, and every single one of you in this room have things about you that are excellent and praiseworthy. And our marriages should be the place where we are most focused on the blessing that God has given us. Now, that doesn't mean we don't address problems, but it does mean that we want to have a posture of heart that is grateful for the strengths of our spouse. Do you say anything more about that?
7: I think we're going to number four.
2: All right, let's go to number four.
7: There you go.
2: Okay, this one's a little bit tricky. We'll take some time to explain what I mean by this, but you really want to specialize in what you're good at and your strength without becoming polarized. So we have this strength and weakness, and we're good for each other because he likes to talk and I like to listen. But if we are too camped out in this and we become polarized, neither of us will grow because I will never learn to be vulnerable and to use my voice and be courageous to

0: is really she's a hard worker, but she also will like work until she falls over. And that sometimes it goes back, and then basically she's always trying to please people, but she overcommits. And I always feel this tension, like, hey, let's keep it in a box. Let's stay, you know, stay to the script. But she's like, oh, I signed up for this. I signed up for this. And then we don't have time to do stuff, and I get very frustrated, and we go back and forth on that. And when that happens.
1: Yeah, when that happens, like, neither of us are growing.
0: Yeah.
1: You know, because I don't want Mike to get in my way of the things I want to get done. And so when he tries to help me out with that, I feel like he's controlling me. And then he's like, wait, you know, our lives are too busy. This is all your fault, you know. And then we get polarized like that instead of learning from each other. And over the years, you really have helped me learn to relax. I know you don't see the progress, but it's there, you know, like. And hopefully, I
0: your aura ring doesn't say that.
1: Yeah, I know, that's true. Yeah, I'm gonna throw
0: it says
1: that.
0: You're stressed all the time. Anyway,
1: all right. So, so you really want to work on not polarizing.
0: That's right.
1: And then the fifth thing that we would encourage you to do is invite help and correction. Now, we've already mentioned several times in the last hour how we've gone to counselors at different seasons of our marriage, and even though this is my field, I'm a trained psychologist. I know that I need eyeballs on our marriage. I need people that would speak into my life and my heart. We will not grow without that. And so there are two specific times where Mike and I know we will need to go in for counseling. One of them is if we have an impasse that we can't work through. We have a disagreement about a decision we have to make. You know, a heavy decision, not just where we're going for dinner, but we have a disagreement about a big decision we need to make, and we've gone through all these steps. We've prayed together, we've been curious, we've been learning about each other, but at the end of the day, we have to either choose A or B, and we just can't get there. And so we would go to a third party, whether it's a counselor or a pastor or a mentor, to help speak life and perspective into this when we so disagree. The second reason we would go to counseling is because we can't identify when we're polarizing. We know something feels wrong, but counseling has really helped us learn to be balanced instead of just pitting you against me. And every marriage has sort of underlying problems that pop up every now and then, but they're deep-rooted kind of dynamics that you've formed over time. And it really does require somebody who has discernment and insight to be able to call that forth and show you how you can keep growing together. Marriage is not made of two exactly compatible people. That's not the greatest marriage. How God designed marriage is two imperfect people who are very different pursue God in such a way that they become one, where they really can honor and delight in each other and delight in the things that used to drive them crazy. And so that would be our hope and our prayer for you.
2: I tell you what a great time we had today with Mike and Julie Slattery, the talk they gave on the cruise last February. 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
5: 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In 2 Corinthians chapter 5, Paul is talking about the wonder of being absent from the body and present with the Lord. Chapter 5, verse 9.

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1: 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And now, Community Calendar. Eagle Arbor is hosting a fundraising event for Trevor Bowles and Levi Kramer at the Snowshoe Park on June 13th. That will be from 11 until 4. All proceeds will benefit Trevor and Levi, who are battling brain tumors. Join Reedsville United Methodist Church at 82 East Logan Street, Sunday, June 14th, for a free movie night beginning at 6:30. The movie is Grace Unplugged. Refreshments will be served. The Southern Gospel Singing Group, the Fellowship Quartet, will be performing Sunday, June 14th, beginning at 6 at Boyer Mennonite Church. The church is at 1472 West Ridge Road in Middleburg. Find contact details for these and other events around the region on the Way Truth Life Radio Community Calendar at WTLR.org.
2: Something for us to think about? There are verses in the Book of Psalm that express assurance, hope, and confidence in God's protection day and night. We should never trust a lesser power than God Himself. He is our Creator. He does watch over us as He does all of His creation. Nothing can ever divert His attention or distract Him or deter Him from caring for you. You can never outgrow your need for God's watch over your life. In Him, well, you're safe. There's a promise. It's found in Psalm 121, verse 8. The Lord keeps watch over you as you come and go, both now

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Psalm 121, verse 8. You are listening to Way, Truth, Life Radio. Let's take a music break and then go to Faith and Finance. Stay tuned.

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1: Whoever is generous to the poor lends to the Lord, and he will repay him for his deed. Proverbs 19:17. Hi, I'm Rob West. As Christians, we're called to be generous, but what does that look like when someone asks for money on the street? Should we give? Is there a better way to help? Today, Dr. David W. Jones joins us to explore the ethics of giving to homeless people and how to show compassion without causing harm. Then it's on to your calls at 800-525-7000. That's 800-525-7000. This is Faith and Finance, biblical wisdom for your financial decisions. Well, we're honored to have Dr. David W. Jones with us today. He's a senior professor of Christian ethics at Southeastern Baptist Theological Seminary and completed his PhD on Christian financial ethics. He's also the author of several books and articles on moral and theological issues. David, great to have you on the program today.
2: Thanks, Rob. It's good to be here.
1: David, you recently wrote an article for the upcoming issue of our Faithful Steward magazine on giving to those on the side of the road. It addresses a question many believers wrestle with. What should we do when someone who is homeless asks for help? It's a situation many of us encounter and one that raises both practical and spiritual questions. So to begin, would you help us build a biblical foundation? What does God's word teach about caring for the poor?
2: I think it's important, and I think all Christians would probably agree with this, that as believers, we certainly want to have a concern for the poor. We certainly want to have a heart that desires to help. And that simply comes from Scripture. I think of Matthew 5:42, which Christ says, "Give to the one who begs from you, and do not refuse the one who would borrow from you." Or 1 John 3:17, where John writes and says, "But whoever has this world's goods and sees his brother in need and shuts up his heart from him, how does the love of God abide in him?" And so I think Scripture is clear that we need to have a concern for the poor. We should want to help the poor. Yeah. Really, the devil in the details is, but how do we do that? Right? And that's maybe the harder question.
1: Yeah, that's right. And especially when we get into a situation like we're describing today, specifically being asked for help from someone on the street, we see perhaps they're homeless or appear to be, that may involve a sinful lifestyle, and that brings up a whole host of questions. So perhaps there are some questions we should ask ourselves when someone approaches us for money. What might those be?
2: I think, first off, when you see somebody on the side of the street, and perhaps you're at a red light and there's someone there with a sign, that's asking for help, asking for money. I think the first thing that I like to do personally is sort of check what is my assumption in my heart about that person. And honestly, Rob, oftentimes where my heart goes is I think, well, the reason why that person is in need, it's because they're lazy, it's because they have a drug habit, it's because they're unwilling to work. And I find myself sort of silently condemning the homeless person and the person who's in need. And what I call that, that heart position, really it's the phrase I've used in the past, it's being middle class in spirit. Where what I'm doing is I'm saying, hey, I have a car, I have a job because I work hard and I have what I have because I've been willing to labor for it. But of course, we know that Christ called us not to be middle class in spirit, but to be poor in spirit. Mm. And matter of fact, that guy on the side of the street, he may be a drug addict. He may be lazy. He may be unwilling to work. He may be, in a sense, unworthy of our help. But that's the very reason why we should desire to help him. Because if we think bigger picture, maybe a different question is this. What if God waited until we deserved his love and help in order to help us? Well, while we were yet sinners, Christ died for us.
1: Yes.
2: So actually, it's because that homeless person actually doesn't deserve our help. That's the very reason why we should desire to help them. And so getting that heart in a right position, I find, really is the first step. And in some senses, almost the hardest thing to do, because usually our interaction in those settings, we're not necessarily on the top of our game spiritually. And oftentimes we start out in the wrong place.
1: Boy, that is so well said, and I think a great foundation for our discussion today. The next question then is, how do I help? And we'll get into that just around the corner. Also, what about just this overwhelming feeling that you want to be able to help everyone, and you know you can't? That and much more. We're talking today with David W. Jones. He's Senior Professor of Christian Ethics at Southeastern Baptist Theological Seminary. 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
1: 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Dr. Jones earned his PhD with a focus on Christian financial ethics, so he is someone that we are really excited about weighing in on these topics. Today, specifically, we're talking about this question we all wrestle with, and that is, should I give money to homeless people? And there are a host of issues there. And David, before the break, you were talking about really how we should posture ourselves, how we look at this through the lens of Scripture, some of the perspective that we bring into this. And you said, undoubtedly, we are to give, to help those in need. The question is how. So is it ever wrong to give money directly to someone who's homeless, like when we're being asked for money on the street? Or is the bigger issue how we give? Unpack that for us.
2: Yeah, you know, getting the heart right, you know, that we talked about is maybe the first step, you know, but the second important step, how do I do this? And certainly, we don't want to act in such a way where we end up enabling sin or empowering sin, or not even, you know, acting in a way that would insulate somebody from the natural consequences of their sin, because oftentimes that's something that's built in that God uses to promote repentance. And so we want to act in a way that shows love for our neighbor. Oftentimes, you know, giving money directly to someone on the street corner is not going to be the best course of action. While it might not be inherently wrong, they could take that money and they could use that, you know, to finance a drug or alcohol habit or use it in other sinful ways. And so I've always encouraged people to make some type of a non-cash gift. And that could be, if you have time, offering to buy them a meal at a local restaurant, or even I know folks, it's even been my practice, you know, to carry some non-perishable food in my car, like a box of granola bars. And if someone asks for help, you know, rather than offering them a $10 bill, you know, offering them a granola bar. And so they're trying to help in a way that as best as it's possible with my own actions, our own actions, that we're trying to show love of neighbor, that we're not purposely putting someone in harm's way by enabling them to perhaps continue in sin.
1: David, how do we process that from an ethics standpoint? You know, we want to help. Perhaps we feel the leading of the Lord to help. Maybe there's a small child standing next to them. We'd love to be able to give them some cash that they could use to put gas in the car, or maybe get a, you know, a roof over their head, make the rent payment. How do we think about the responsibility we have to protect them, which we can't control, And do we leave that to the Lord? And is that okay? Or should we bear some of that responsibility that perhaps because of the situation we're in, we should naturally conclude that it would likely be used for things that would be sinful, and therefore we have some responsibility before the Lord? How do we process that?
2: Yeah, I think it's all about being a good steward acting wisely. Now, of course, in a brief encounter on a street corner as we're, you know, walking to the office, or again, maybe you're at a stoplight and there's someone there on the side of the road, and, you know, but before the light turns green or before you, you know, you get to the next block, you're probably not going to be able to, you know, to learn a lot about what's actually the cause of this person's poverty and why are they here. And we're not going to be able to get information in order to discern what might they do with a gift that I give them. And so I think the important part is having that desire to help, you know, even preparing in advance to help when we have these encounters.
1: Yeah.
2: And then helping in the best way possible in that given context that we find ourselves in. And I think that's really what the Lord is going to hold us responsible for. And that really ought to be the goal that we're aiming for.
1: Yeah. What about engaging in a deeper way? My sister, for example, you know, repeatedly saw an elderly woman that obviously appeared homeless and very poor at a grocery store over a long period of time. She ended up befriending her. They became very close and journeyed together over years, often meeting. She, you know, met her at her small apartment. They helped financially. I mean, my sister and her husband invested in this woman's life. And I think that's a picture, a beautiful picture of how we can help those in need. It does bring up, you know, questions of safety and is that, you know, appropriate and those types of things. But how do you think about engaging beyond that handout of a granola bar deeper in someone's life?
2: Oh, that's a great question, and what a great example by your sister there, Rob. The essentially, there's three broad causes of poverty, and I wouldn't have time to dive into all the depths of this, but the three causes of poverty are personal sin, natural evil, like think maybe like a hurricane or a tornado, yeah. or oppression by others, or essentially other people's sin. And based upon the cause of poverty, that really shapes and really directs us in how we might seek to address poverty. And there's two broad ways that poverty can be addressed. There is an aid-based model, which is, you know, kind of giving out aid indiscriminately. And just for example, if you know, if someone is homeless because of a natural disaster, well, then we want to give aid, you know, pretty much without question and as soon as possible.
1: Yes.
2: But the second model is a developmental-based model. And that's more, I think, of what you described there with your sister, where, you know, somebody who perhaps is in poverty because of oppression by someone else, or perhaps even by their own poor choices, well, that's going to involve long-term personal involvement in order to address the poverty. Should that, you know, become possible, you know, by encountering somebody or perhaps getting involved in a group or organization that has a long-term model that's set up, that can be an incredibly effective and as well as incredibly rewarding way to address poverty. So it's those two approaches. You know, whenever we see poverty, we kind of have to process, is immediate sort of indiscriminate aid appropriate in this context?
1: Yes.
2: Or is a developmental kind of long-term thing more appropriate? And so it takes some thought in order to kind of work through various instances that we find ourselves in.
1: Yeah. We've only got about 90 seconds left. We're going to have you back clearly. But what about someone, and we get this question often, who's in our listening audience today, David, saying, I'm just overwhelmed by the needs around me and I want to help everyone. I just don't know where to start.
2: Yeah. What a common reaction among so many believers. You know, there's a principle that I've written about and talked about elsewhere. It's called the principle of moral proximity. And what this principle teaches is that we are most morally responsible for those who are closest to us. And this has been helpful to me because it can be easy to be overwhelmed, say, by world hunger. But the fact of the matter is, I probably can't solve world hunger from my living room.
1: Yes.
2: But there may be people in my immediate circles, maybe my neighborhood, my church, my town, who I'm going to come across on a weekly basis, who I can actually make a meaningful difference in their lives. If all Christians who are out there addressed first the poverty that was closest to them, well, then obviously there's going to be a large kind of scale effect of that. And really, the fact of the matter is, we're most equipped to actually deal with those who are closest to us. And so, indeed, big problems require big solutions. But God's called us to take care of what's in front of us first.
1: There's no doubt about that. Folks, if you'd like to read his article on this very topic in our upcoming issue of the Faithful Steward magazine, become a FaithFi partner at $35 a month or $400 a year at faithfi.com/give. David, thanks for being with us today.
2: Thanks, Rob.
1: That's David W. Jones, Senior Professor of Christian Ethics at Southeastern Baptist Theological Seminary. 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
1: Great to have you with us today on Faith and Finance. We're going to get to as many calls as we can here in our final segment today. Let's head to Texas. Dennis, go ahead.
5: How you doing? I recently got a disbursement check from a personal injury claim that happened a couple of years ago after my wife and I paid off our cars and pretty much almost all of our debt. We only have two revolving accounts that are interest-free. I think they're each under $1,000.
1: Nice.
5: But pretty much our savings and everything we have right now in a high-yield savings account is about $50,000, give or take. No kids. We don't have mortgage. I'm 44. I make about 80 to 100 a year. She makes about 50, give or take. I just want to know, is it something that we should put all of it into, or can we enjoy some of it? Or, you know, it'd be nice to have a new truck, but then that's another payment that I really don't want. What are some good investment options?
1: Yeah, great. Well, I mean, with no debt, no mortgage and savings, you're in a strong position. I think the next step depends on your goals and your timeline. So for many couples in their 40s and 50s, a smart approach to $50,000 would be, first of all, let's shore up and just set aside that emergency fund of 3 to 6 months expenses. If you've got that separate from this, great. If you don't, let's allocate, you know, whatever your total spending is for the month times three, all the way up to as much as six. Let's get that into a high yield savings account. You don't have any other debt to pay off. So now we're looking at, you know, getting this invested and preferably in a tax efficient way. Do you guys have a retirement plan at work? Either of you available to you?
5: She does. I know for sure. I do. It's probably minimal. I think, you know, I pulled out. I was in the TSB program for federal government in the early 2000s, and I was young, single bachelor. I wanted to move and get out of it, so I took everything out and just spent it away. But I started over here and there. But it's pretty minimal. That's why I'm thinking looking in the future probably be the best bet.
1: Got it. Okay. Yeah. So I think that's what's going to be key is you guys starting to get 10% to 15% of your income going into long term retirement savings. You know, a quick way to do that is to go ahead and fully fund a couple of Roth IRAs. You could open those, you know, just at Fidelity or Schwab and use a robo advisor there, Fidelity Go or the Schwab Intelligent Portfolios, to get those invested in low cost index funds that capture the broad moves of the market and just get that growing for you on a tax free basis. I would also go ahead and start retirement plans. I would prioritize, you know, the retirement plan at either your place of work or hers. If there's any matching, let's take full advantage of that if you've got that available to you. If not, then let's just try to get that 10 to 15% going into it
6: And if that means you've got to subsidize, you know, that that salary deferral that's going into the retirement plan by pulling some of that $50,000, you know, while it lasts, then let's do it. Because essentially you're pulling it out of one pocket by spending it and, you know, putting it into a retirement plan through an increased salary deferral. Now, ideally, you'd be able to get up to 10, 15% salary deferral for the two of you and still just be able to build your budget to live on the rest. That'd be great. But if you can't, that's a way of, you know, slowly moving the $50,000 or what's left after you shore up your emergency fund from a taxable environment to a tax deferred environment by raising your, you know, your salary deferral and then pulling from that to supplement and as long as you can. Does that make sense?
5: Yeah. So we do have programs at work, our retirement plans, and you're saying match as best as we can and then start pulling from that 50 into that plan.
6: Yeah. I mean, so you're not putting anything on a systematic basis in either of those plans now, or you are?
5: We are from our paychecks.
6: Yeah. So do you know what percent?
5: I think I'm at a 3 or 4. I think she matches at max, probably 7, I think.
6: Okay, great. Yeah. I mean, the goal should be 10 to 15% for both of you coming out of your paycheck. And all I'm saying is if it would require you to start pulling from the 50, if you pushed it up to 15% until you exhausted the 50,000, that would be a way through salary deferral of you moving this 50,000 from a taxable environment to a tax deferred environment to try to, you know, accelerate your retirement contributions. Eventually you'd have to drop it back down to whatever fits within your budget, but raising it for a period of time until you have systematically moved it all into that tax deferred environment would be one strategy. A second strategy would be you just keep on your current path with your retirement plans, and then we just start funding Roth IRAs out of this money, you know, each year, put in the max, and then you've got two Roths growing plus your two retirement plans growing plus your TSP. I think the other thing to do would be, in addition to shoring up the emergency fund, if you need any of the 50 for that, you know, that's where we'd get into shorter term savings goals. And maybe it, one of those is your car. You know, you just say, listen, you know, we know cars wear out. I mean, my strategy is drive them till the wheels fall off. I mean, my current car is from 2014 and I don't plan to get rid of it. It's paid for and it works. And, you know, I'm going to drive it as long as I can. But at some point, you're going to need a new car. And so if you wanted to allocate a portion of this and even make a payment to yourself going forward to be able to buy it with cash, that wouldn't be a bad idea either. So it ultimately is going to come down to priorities. And I think savings first in terms of emergency, then other short-term savings goals, and then making sure you're on track to save what you need for retirement, either through Roths or your company-sponsored plan. So I hope that helps, Dennis. I appreciate your call today. Lord bless you. Call anytime. Quickly to Miami, Alejandra, we have just about a minute left. How can I help you?
7: We have a property, an investment property that we paid off, or we have the cash to pay it off what we owed already. And we were debating if keeping the property or selling the property and being able to roll it over to a retirement plan, if that is possible or exists, because that's all we have for retirement. And we're like about 55.
6: Yeah, very good. No, unfortunately, there's not a way to roll an investment property unless you owned it in what's called a self-directed IRA, so it's already in a retirement plan. You can't just roll it into a retirement plan to avoid the taxes, because retirement plans, number one, have to have, they have contribution limits. And so depending on what type of retirement plan it is, you can only contribute up to a certain amount in any given year. And number two, they have to take straight contributions. It can't be, you know, appreciated assets. So the only way you could save on taxes in the sale of this property would be, number one, if you wanted to be charitable with a portion of it, you could give away a portion of the property prior to the sale to like a donor advised fund, but that money would have to be given to a nonprofit. You couldn't use that for yourself. The second way is if you want to stay in real estate, you could use a 1031 exchange and roll the proceeds of property one into another property and then push that down the road. Apart from that, you're going to have to sell it, pay the capital gains, and then you could look at putting it into an annuity or a retirement plan. Thanks for your call today. Big thanks to my team today, Taylor Stanridge, Amy Rios, Dan Anderson, plus everybody here at FaithFi that makes this possible. We'll see you next time. God bless you.
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9: As Lenny left our headquarters, I said, "Man, you really made a difference around here." He really had. A company that was getting rid of a lot of office furniture donated about a dozen desks to our ministry. And we were thrilled to get them. Good desks, but, well, not exactly beautiful desks. They were all scarred and beat up, and on the surface, they didn't look particularly useful. In fact, the company that donated them actually was getting ready to discard them before they learned about our need. So here in a storage area were all these ugly desks until Lenny got his hands on them. One by one, he went to work with his magic touch, and he slowly restored their original beauty. By the time he was done, it looked almost like we had just gotten a shipment of, yep, expensive new desks. Well, I'm Ron Hutchcraft, and I'm going to have a word with you today about miracles with damaged goods. Now, as our amazing desk restorer stood in my office with hands so stained that they actually looked like they'd never be clean again, I thanked him for the amazing difference he'd made. He just broke into a big smile and he said, "Oh, I love doing this." I know someone else like that. Yeah, his name is Jesus. And he too is in the restoring business. It took his hands being stained with his own blood to make his restoring work possible. But as he looks at countless scarred and undervalued lives that he has restored, I believe he says, "Oh, I love doing this." And he would love to do it for you. There's a simple five-word promise Jesus made that might mark for you the possibility of a fresh new start. And that promise is in our word for today from the Word of God in Revelation 21, verse 5. Jesus said, "Behold, I make all things new." Wow, did you get that? All things new? That may be exactly the kind of miracle you need right now, because like that office furniture we received, well, life has left you pretty beat up and scarred, maybe deeply scarred. You feel broken, maybe useless. You've never been able to answer that haunting question, "Why am I here?" You're carrying a lot of regrets over things that, well, you wish you had done differently. You carry a lot of pain from things that have been done to you and things you've done to others. But then there's Jesus, the one who makes all things new, but at a very high price. To him, that is, not to you. He said at the Last Supper, as he broke a loaf of bread and handed it to his friend, "This is my body, which is given for you." He was broken so you could be fixed. He paid for your sin on the cross so you wouldn't have to. That's what was happening on that horrific cross when he died. And in dying for your sin and then coming out of his grave, he broke the power of the thing that ultimately causes all the scars and the regrets and the hurts, the spiritual cancer called sin. And with hands that bear his nail prints from his sacrifice for you, he reaches out to you and says, "I will make all things new." The Bible says he will restore what sin has taken from you. He will bind up the brokenhearted. He will release the prisoner from darkness, the Bible says. He'll exchange the ashes of your life for beauty. And then the Bible says he'll turn a spirit of despair into a garment of praise. You don't have to be defined any longer by your pain or by your sin. You can now be defined by who you belong to forever, to Jesus Christ, God's Son, the King of all kings. Your life-changing relationship with him begins when you come to him and say, "Jesus, you're my only hope. You died for me. Forgive me. Change me. I'm yours." I want to be sure you belong to him. And that's why we've got our website. It's really what it's for. And I want to urge you to go there and check it out as soon as you can today. Anewstory.com. Anewstory.com. Because of Jesus, who is the master restorer. Your life doesn't have to be more of what it has been for so long. No, you see, he makes all things new. And right now, he's waiting to do that for you.
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14: 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I'm Maritza. Coming up next on Truth for Life with Alistair Begg, no one expected glory to look like suffering, and no one imagined a crown would come through the cross. Yet, in the darkest moments of history, God was carrying out his greatest victory. Let's discover the purpose behind Christ's death as we listen in.
15: When Jesus said, "The hour has come for the Son of Man to be glorified," no one expected his glory would come by way of his crucifixion. That seems more humiliating than glorifying. But today on Truth for Life, Alistair Begg helps us understand the purpose of Jesus' death on the cross.
16: Well, I invite you to turn to John chapter 12. And let me read again the verses that we read this morning without ever really getting to them. John chapter 12 and verse 20. Now among those who went up to worship at the feast were some Greeks. So these came to Philip, who was from Bethsaida in Galilee, and asked him, "Sir, we wish to see Jesus." Philip went and told Andrew. Andrew and Philip went and told Jesus. And Jesus answered them, "The hour has come for the Son of Man to be glorified. Truly, truly, I say to you, unless a grain of wheat falls into the earth and dies, it remains alone. But if it dies, it bears much fruit. Whoever loves his life will lose it, and whoever hates his life in this world will keep it for eternal life. If anyone serves me, he must follow me, and where I am, there will my servant be also. If anyone serves me, the Father will honor him." Amen. Now, Father, we thank you that as we gather together tonight and sing these songs, the table that is spread before us is containing the very emblems of the reality about which we sing. How can we possibly know that our sins have been forgiven, except that Christ has done exactly what he says he was going to do in the passage that we've just read. And so we pray that as we work our way through these verses, that we will be helped, that you will grant to me clarity and brevity, and that you will give to us a spirit of humility together as we sit underneath the instruction of the Bible. And we ask this in Jesus' name. Amen. Well, this morning when I began, and I can't assume that everybody was here this morning, I said that there were four words that I had used to try and navigate my own personal study this week. The first of these was frustration, which we spent time on, the frustration of the Pharisees in being so obviously unable to prevent the ongoing work of Jesus. And it is against, and the reason I took long on that was because I wanted it to be very, very clear that it is against that backdrop that what we then find in verse 20 comes. Now among those who went up to worship at the feast, and there was a great crowd that had gone up to worship at the feast. And it may well be that when you read verse 19, and the Pharisees say to one another, you can see that you're gaining nothing here. This is not going our way at all. Look, the world has gone after him. It may well be that one of the Pharisees just points into the crowd and identifies that among those in the crowd, there are people who are clearly not Jewish. And that, of course, was a grave concern for these Pharisees because they were so committed to the fact of their position under God as the children of Abraham and so on. Now, when it says that they were Greek people, now among those who went up to the feast were some Greeks, that does not necessarily mean that they came from Greece itself. History records that there were many Greek people who lived, for example, in Decapolis and in some of those other areas. And it is out of that company, presumably, that some have made their way to the feast. That is all we know about them. It would seem that they are probably God-fearers. They've certainly come to worship at the feast. It doesn't say that they've come to simply observe, but they are there in order to worship. Many of these individuals from a Gentile, from a Greek background, were attracted to Judaism on two fronts. One, because of the monotheism of it. Greek people had many gods, multi-gods, all kinds of ideas and notions. And yet these Jewish people worshipped the one true and living God. And presumably there was something that was attractive in that. Not simply because of its clarity, but also because of the morality that accompanied it too. The Greek gods were often divorced from any kind of moral implications for those who sought to worship them. And if people were aware of that great gap in their lives, then it's perfectly understandable that worshipping in an environment where the tendency is to separate religion from morality, then they may say, well, I think we should at least give consideration to what is going on there. The point, though, is fairly straightforward, isn't it? That at the same moment that the Jewish authorities are displaying such amazing animosity towards Jesus, these Gentiles are now marked by a curiosity, at least a curiosity. It is quite striking that at the birth of Jesus, you have these wise men that come from the East. And it's, of course, a fulfillment of the prophetic word. Because Isaiah, amongst others, prophesied of the day when foreigners would join themselves to Yahweh, when they would join themselves to the Lord. And the house of God would be a house of prayer for all the peoples. And Isaiah, under the direction of the Spirit of God, writes, he, that is God, will gather others to him besides those already gathered. This is 600 years before Christ. Now, as good students, you know that we notice this in the Good Shepherd passage in chapter 10, when Jesus says, and I have other sheep that are not of this fold. I will bring them also, and they will listen to my voice. And he was making the point that there were going to be people coming from all kinds of backgrounds as a result of who he is and what he was going to do. The question, of course, is how was this going to be possible? How would it be possible that this takes place? And the answer, of course, that comes in the 24th verse is only through the cross. It is only through the cross that the gospel is a gospel for the whole world. The idea of the amalgamation of the nations and the amalgamation of religions, which is regarded, of course, as a wonderful possibility and perspective. It doesn't work at all because the divisions between, for example, Judaism and Christianity are clear. We say it often. Our Jewish friends say Jesus is not the Messiah. We say he is the Messiah. We can't both be right. Islam says that you can alter your circumstances and do enough good things to outweigh all your bad things, hence the Islamic picture of the scales. Christianity says, no, you couldn't possibly do that. That's why we don't have scales. That's why we have a cross. Well, we could go through the list, couldn't we? I mean, the Hinduism has multiple incarnations. And Christianity says, no, the incarnation was a unique and unrepeatable event. And so when we think about what the message of the gospel is, what it means to go out into the whole world, what it means for men and women to be brought into the family of faith, only through the cross of Jesus Christ does this actually happen. And these individuals have put out a request in finding themselves in the group to see Jesus. We'd like to see Jesus. I think it probably means more than see him. After all, maybe they could physically see him. Or we would like to have an interview with him. We would like to meet him. Maybe. But it may also be that Jesus, at this point in the temple courts, was in the inner courts. If he was in the inner courts and they were Gentiles, they would not be able to go beyond the court of the Gentiles because there was a barrier there and there was a sign that said no entry. And so in coming to Philip, who has a Greek name, but so does Andrew, so we not need to make a fuss about it. Coming to Philip, who was from Bethsaida in Galilee, they make their request to him. We would like to see Jesus. Of course, you see, what is anticipated here is the fact that this barrier between the court of the Gentiles and the court of the Jews is about to change. And it is that we're going to come to. I think that Philip is an interesting character. In fact, I'm convinced that he is an interesting character. I don't want to delay on it, but I often use him as an illustration. For example, when Jesus says, you know, he who has seen me has seen the Father, and Philip is the one who puts up his hand and says, if you could just show us the Father, that would help us. He's a special student. He really is a special fellow. And so they came to Philip. And I don't know whether it's dint of his personality or whatever it might be, but he doesn't just go to Jesus. No, he goes to Andrew. And of course, we've met Andrew before, and he's very direct. And it may well be that Philip remembered what Jesus had said on an earlier occasion when he was giving instruction to his disciples. You can read this in Matthew chapter 10. And he says to his disciples, go nowhere among the Gentiles, but go rather to the lost sheep of the house of Israel. So maybe Philip is saying, well, wait a minute, they want to see Jesus. And so he says to Andrew, hey, they want to see Jesus, what do you think? And Andrew, this is conjecture, and Andrew says to him, when Jesus said that, he was talking about going. This is not about going, this is about coming. Let's go and tell Jesus. Now, they do that, and verse 23 says that Jesus answered them. Answered who? Because strictly speaking, when you read what follows, Jesus didn't respond to the direct request of the Greeks for a meeting. He didn't actually respond to their situation that their investigation represents. But that's what it is about. Frustration here amongst those that you would expect to perhaps be excited about things and investigation on the unlikely people. Now, what happens in this moment, says our friend Bruce Mill, is that the request of the Greeks to see Jesus is like an exploding fuse in the mind of Jesus. Like an exploding fuse in the mind of Jesus. Because remember, years before, long time before, when he's 12 years old, when he gets in the temple courts with the people who are talking and he's discussing with them, and he's separated from Mary and Joseph and they have to backtrack and they finally find him. And Jesus says to them in the King James Version, which I like this statement in the King James Version, wist ye not that I must be about my Father's business? Don't you realize that I have to be in this house? That there are things that I have to do. Well, of course, they didn't really have much of a clue. But at 12, he says, I'm going to be on my Father's business. He's moving directly to the epicenter of what that business involves. And when now the Greeks come and say, we want to see Jesus, he suddenly says, the hour has come. The hour has come. Now, his explanation, I think, is fairly straightforward. In verse 23, Jesus answered them, saying, the hour has come for the Son of Man to be glorified. In other words, I think it is that Jesus sees the arrival of these Greeks as a signal that all the not yet is now over. The not yet is no longer not yet. It has become the now. You say, well, what about the not yet? Well, we mentioned it this morning in the wedding at Cana of Galilee. And Jesus said to his mother, woman, what does this have to do with me? My hour has not yet come. As we go through the gospel, you discover that this statement comes again and again. For example, in verse 30 of chapter 7 at the Feast of Booths, they were seeking to arrest him, but no one laid a hand on him. Why not? Because his hour had not yet come. I won't belabor it, but in chapter 8 and in verse 20 again, these words he spoke in the treasury as he taught in the temple, but no one arrested him because his hour had not yet come. They could not interfere with Jesus one iota, one way at all. He was moving sovereignly. From all of eternity he has come in order that he might proceed to do that for which he has committed himself. What the Father has planned and what the Spirit will then apply, the Son is about to procure. And all that has been leading up to this, all of the miracles, all of the signs, all of the things that he's had to say have all been pointing forward. And you will notice when you read your Bible that from now on until the Passion, it is always now. Verse 27, now is my soul troubled. And what shall I say, Father? Save me from this hour? No, for this purpose I have come to this hour. Look at the beginning of 13. Now before the feast of the Passover, when Jesus knew that his hour had come to depart out of this world, and so on, and when he, in his high priestly prayer, recorded for us in John 17, begins. John records, when Jesus had spoken these words, he lifted up his eyes to heaven and said, Father, the hour has come. Glorify your Son, that your Son may glorify you. Now that is what is contained in the answer that he gives, in the explanation that he gives. William Barclay, that I don't quote very often, but every so often he says something that he had written something that is good. He makes the observation here that when Jesus said, the hour has come for the Son of Man to be glorified, the listeners, writes Barclay, would catch their breath. They would believe that the trumpet call of eternity had sounded and that the might of heaven was on the march and that the campaign of victory was on the move. But Jesus did not mean by glorified what they meant. By glorified, they meant that the subjective kingdoms of the earth would grovel before the conqueror's feet. But by glorified, Jesus meant crucified. You remember, again, I hope you do, that in the encounter in John 4, which is, I think, people get very upset about the idea of there being anything that is humorous at all in the Bible, and we do want to be very cautious in relationship to that. But I can't but imagine that when he and the disciples arrive at the well in Sychar, and he dispatches the disciples, they say, we will go and get lunch. And he then engages in conversation with a woman who comes to draw water from the well. They then come back, and they find that Jesus is speaking to her. And they marvel that he was speaking to a woman. And that is because, as we said, the strict rabbis would not even be seen speaking to their own wives in public. So they couldn't believe what was going on. And so they said to him, Rabbi, eat. And he said, I have food to eat that you do not know about. Now, if I'd gone for the food, I'd be saying, well, we just went for the lunch. They say to one another, could someone else have brought him food? Jesus says, my food is to do the will of him who sent me and to accomplish his work. Now, they must have tucked that away in the back of their minds and said, oh, wow. Because remember, they're tracking with Jesus, but they don't understand a lot of what is going on. But Jesus is making it clear. Truly, truly, I say to you, unless a grain of wheat falls into the earth and dies, it remains alone, but if it dies, it bears much fruit. And if we can put it in the first person, Jesus is explaining, I am the seed that has to die and be multiplied by my death, because my death is the source of spiritual life for the entire world. That's what he's saying here. The time has come for the Son of Man to be glorified. The point of glorification is not in his miracles. The point of glorification is not actually even in his moral teaching. The point of his glorification is in his death and in his resurrection, because it is in that that fruit would be born and would yield fruit for the entire world. That's why later on he's going to send his disciples into the entire world, because he has already told them that this is what will happen. Later on he says, and if I be lifted up from the earth, I will draw all men and women to me when I actually fulfill the work that the Father has given me to do. Now Jesus has made this clear again and again earlier, as we saw in chapter 7. He speaks to the Jews who marvel at his teaching, and this is what he says. My teaching is not mine, but his who sent me. The one who speaks on his own authority seeks his own glory. But the one who seeks the glory of him who sent him is true, and in him there is no falsehood.

0: If there is ever any mention of the cross of Jesus Christ, it is mentioned along the lines of, and look, what a wonderful example of selflessness that is. And the sort of inference is, you know, why don't you become more ethical in your business, and why don't you become more selfless in your dealings? Not a bad suggestion. But that is to rest the absolute center of the reason for the coming of Jesus Christ from the gospel itself. Christ's death is absolutely necessary because the messianic reality, which spread and has spread throughout the whole world, begins with his atonement for sin. He is the Savior, and it is in his death that his glory is seen, and it is in his death that the Father is glorified.
1: 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We'll hear more about Jesus' countercultural glory tomorrow. Our mission here at Truth For Life is to teach the Bible with clarity and relevance. One of the outcomes of that mission is that unbelievers will become committed followers of Jesus. You are undoubtedly familiar with Alistair's book, The Man on the Middle Cross, and Alistair is here. And Alistair, your aim in writing this book was to introduce unbelievers to Jesus, and that's what's so encouraging about more than 1 million copies being in print. People are using this book as part of their personal evangelism.
2: Yes, they are. And again, the team here has done a good job of getting the message out and making accessible in such a way that it's not difficult actually for somebody to do what they've done, and that is buy 10 copies of it, because they know already where they'd like to see them placed. And once again, it is another leg on the stool, if you like, of our stated purpose to see unbelieving people being converted.
1: Well, again, we are thrilled to know how many people are being introduced to Jesus through this little book, The Man on the Middle Cross. 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Was Jesus' death absolutely necessary? Tomorrow we'll learn what his death means for all who follow him. The Bible teaching of Alistair Begg is furnished by Truth For Life, where the learning is for living.
3: 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And up next, before we begin the programming by Pastor Greg Laurie, A New Beginning, would you take time and pray with me, coming together with our thanksgiving and even asking God to meet us right now wherever we're at? Won't you join me? Dear gracious Heavenly Father, we give you this very moment. We give you this very hour, this afternoon, as we enter into the other half of the day. No matter what went on prior to this moment, we ask you, Lord, to continue to order our steps. We ask you to continue to refine us and restore us, encourage us, so that we can step into what you have for us next. No matter what chaos might be going on around us, the noise, Lord, may your voice, may your truth found in Scripture speak so much louder than this world screams. We thank you, Lord, for that peace that we can tap into. We thank you for the relationship that we can have with you, that we can come to you at any moment and simply just call out your name. You're always there. It's our job to tap into you. And so, Lord, we ask you to order our steps the rest of the afternoon. We thank you, Lord, for the things that you've done, the things you're about to do. And we praise you as we shine the light of your love into this dark world. In Jesus' name, amen.
4: The devil will sometimes tempt us to do wrong and then condemn us for doing what he suggested. Pastor Greg Laurie says, beware.
5: Here in church, and suddenly the most wicked

constant thought comes into your mind. I mean, really bad. And immediately the accuser of the brethren says, what kind of a twisted person are you? But here's the thing, it's not a sin to be tempted. The issue of sin is not in the bait, it's in the bite.

0: Hi, this is Pastor Ron Barris with the Way, Truth, Life Radio Scripture of the Day. In 2 Corinthians chapter 5, Paul is talking about the wonder of being absent from the body and present with the Lord. Chapter 5, verse 9. So whether we are at home or away, we make it our aim to please Him. In life or death, on earth or in heaven, in time or eternity, now or forever, we have the same goal, the same aim, the same purpose, and the same desire to please Him. So whether we are at home or away, we make it our aim to please Him.
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1: The focus coming up is childhood memories. Good afternoon. I'm Maritza with you here at Way Truth Life Radio. Thank you for coming along with us. Well, your earliest childhood memories reveal more about you than what you think. 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
2: 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I'm Dr. James Dobson, and I'm thrilled that you've joined us.
3: Well, welcome to Dr. James Dobson's Family Talk. I'm Roger Marsh. What if the earliest memories tucked away in your mind could actually tell you something important about who you are today? Well, that is the fascinating idea behind today's edition of Dr. James Dobson's Family Talk. We're about to hear Dr. Dobson sitting down with psychologist Dr. Kevin Lehman and his co-author Dr. Randy Carlson to explore how our childhood memories shape our personality, our relationships, and even our parenting. 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
4: It's a real pleasure to have my good friend Dr. Kevin Lehman with us. This time he's brought Randy Carlson. Gentlemen, welcome back.
5: Good to be back here, Jim.
6: Nice to be here.
4: Dr. Kevin Lehman is a graduate of the University of Arizona as a USC graduate. I find that difficult to say, but it's...
5: you said that well.
4: Randy, you also graduated from University of Arizona.
6: So you're outnumbered at this point.
4: Yeah, right. You received your PhD there. Randy, you received your BA there.
6: I have a master's in marriage and family counseling.
4: Ah. And you cooperated in the writing of this book. The name of it is Unlocking the Secrets of Your Childhood Memories. As a way of linking you, Kevin, to other people who have read your books in the past, let me say that you're the author of the Birth Order book and so many others that we've talked about here. Let me begin with this question. When I was in graduate school, one of the books that got a lot of emphasis was called Your Inner Child of the Past by Misseldine. You remember that?
5: Right.
4: In this book, you sort of take off where Misseldine left off. Is that correct? You're dealing with some of the same concepts, aren't you?
5: I think some of the same context that Hugh Misseldine dealt with, but like I say, this book is unique, and it's so simple. Think of it this way. Conjure up an early childhood memory out of your past, and we can tell you specifically how that memory affects your life today, how it'll affect who you might marry, the kind of job you might gravitate toward, the kind of problems you may have in the world in terms of relationships with other people. It even relates, Jim, to checking out your own child's self-esteem, a word that is thrown around an awful lot today.
4: And misunderstood a lot.
6: Of the millions of things that happened to us before the age of 10, we selectively go back and pick out only those memories which are consistent with the way we view life today. We call that creative consistency in the book because when we go back there, we're going to find that those little stories and the emotion that we attach to those stories are very significant in revealing our personality.
4: If I had to put the book into a couple of sentences, one of them would be, and you tell me whether I've gotten the message or not, one of them is that you are the child you used to be.
5: True. The little boy or little girl you once were, you still are.
4: It's still in there someplace.
5: Exactly.
4: All right. A second one is that the memories that remain, those that you're aware of, those that you're able to recall, are consistent with how you view life.
5: Yes, exactly.
4: That's another theme.
5: Yeah. Let me share with you real quickly. When I was 3 years of age, my earliest memory, knocking on a door and having the door locked behind me, and I was pounding on the door, and no one would hear me. And the embarrassing part was I had to go potty, and I messed my pants. That's my first memory of life. And you say, well, pray tell, what could that ever have to do with Kevin Lehman's life? Jim, I graduated fourth in my class in high school. Unfortunately, fourth in the bottom and not fourth in the top. The three guys beneath me were in wood shop, made the same bookcase year in and year out. And I applied to 160 colleges. None of them wanted me. Our church denominational school turned me down. I even sent them scripture about forgiveness. They weren't impressed. And
4: obviously, it didn't end there. You not only got into college, but you went on and earned a PhD.
5: Yes, but the interesting thing to me as I look back on my life is that my entire life I've been knocking on doors. I grew up in a home with two other children, an older sister, Sally, who I'm very, very close to today and always have been. She's always been a special sister. But, Jim, this woman was a perfectionist, straight-A student, still today. You come to her home and the first thing you see is the clear vinyl runner. You can take it to any room in the house. She irons a Davenport for pleasure on the weekends. Do you get the picture? She was a super achiever. And then there was my brother, who was the quarterback on the football team type. And then there was Little Cubby. That was my nickname. And I was sort of written off in a sense. And I think in my mind, I looked up at those two successful people and said, I can't measure up that way. So I became the best at being the worst. I was a little show-off, almost a little brat, if I may say so, or a little jerk. That might even be more accurate. And so that knocking on the door is really symbolic of Kevin Lehman's life.
4: So what you're saying is the memory from all of those possibilities that emerges and remains in the mind has implications for who you are and the way you see life.
6: Exactly. Kevin and I are total opposites, and our memories are totally opposite. I think back to one of my early memories, the fourth grade spelling bee. That was a terrible day, a terrible experience. And when they got to C for Carlson, I can still recall the teacher asking me to spell a one-syllable word. I misspelled it.
5: Tell them the word you blew.
6: The word was gang. I can still recall the word.
5: It's a tough word, Randy.
6: And the emotion that I have, how could you be so stupid to misspell that word? And I catch myself even today saying that to myself. How could you be so stupid? So I go back and pick out that memory, because it's consistent with what I battle with as an adult. Yeah.
4: Now, you were in the fourth grade, and one of your earliest memories. Mm-hmm. There's something significant right there. You were nearly 10 years old, mm-hmm. and that's one of your earliest memories.
6: Well, I have others, but they're all very consistent with that same theme of not measuring up, feeling embarrassed, doing things that were not correct. And see, I've struggled with that through my life. And God's given me victory in that area, but that's consistent with how I view life. We talk about the grain of wood. I'll fall back to that grain of wood if I'm not careful.
5: See, I have a gymnasium memory that's quite different than Randy's in the spelling bee, in that I was a mascot of the cheerleaders. My older sister, Sally, was the captain, so I had that natural in. And I was out there leading a cheer and forgot what I was supposed to do and stood there like a dumb bunny and remember looking up into the crowd of people, feeling slightly embarrassed. But what I remember, and that's what we say in this book, is attach a feeling to the memory, because that's really important.
4: Yeah.
5: And the feeling was, hey, this isn't so bad. See, that's what I retain from that memory. And I go back to just about a year ago, I was a guest on Sally Jesse Raphael's show. And they made the mistake, Jim, of bringing on two other psychologists with me. And they sit you up there like three little crows on a fence.
4: Yeah, I've been in that situation.
5: Yes. And you get a call in. We're talking about disciplining children. And a person called up, and the problem was that he wanted to know what to do about little Buford, age 4, who was manhandling his $1,200 stereo unit, poking his fingers in the speakers and climbing all over it. And this guy takes over, the psychologist who's touching my elbow, we're that close. And he says, oh, now wait a minute. Don't miss the opportunity to give your child the power of touch, to experience that, to feel that. And I'm thinking, wait a minute, hold on here.
4: Not my stereo.
5: I got $1,200 stereo, and I got 4 kids and 1 wife, and do I want 4-year-old Buford climbing all over it? So I begin to look to my right at the people in the studio, and they're beginning to roll their eyes like, I can't believe this guy. Well, without thinking, I mean, really, it was a knee-jerk reaction. Why this guy is speaking, I took my index finger in Joan Rivers style and on national TV went down my throat with this index finger. And, of course, Sally Jesse Raphael about died. But see, right there what happened, I go back to that gymnasium, and that little boy, that little Kevin Lehman, jumped out. And so we say clearly that the things that you remember are significant in your life.
4: You quoted a conversation that you and I had about my early childhood in this book.
5: We did.
4: I found it interesting. You didn't get the facts entirely correct, but let me set them straight.
5: This is your opportunity.
4: My earliest remembrance was when I was under a year of age. I know that because I know the house that the memory occurred in, and it was in a bedroom, and I was in somebody's arms. And there was another person, I believe a woman, in the room. And I was eating pablum because the smell of pablum today brings back that memory. And I had to be considerably under a year. It's the very earliest recollection that I have. And it is a warm one. I was being held. I was being fed. I was in the company of my family. And I was probably in my mother's arms, although I don't know who was holding me. But it's a good feeling. Draw meaning from that.
5: All
4: what
5: kinds
4: does
5: of,
4: that mean?
5: First of all, the fact that you could remember it that young says that you're a highly creative person. We call that whole general area crib memories. In other words, when you're in the crib or younger, those people who can bring those up are highly creative people. Number two, you mentioned smell. And we know that smells, textures, colors, as we hear those in memories, are just an indicator of how creative the person is. So we know one thing about Jim Dobson for sure, and that is the fact that he is, in fact, creative.
6: Two other things that jump out of that memory. One is the amount of detail. Jim Dobson is a detail person.
4: I wrote a memo some years ago here to the staff talking about the number of letters that we get and the number of requests that are made of us and that we can't drop one of them because if you drop one, somebody out there had a need that you didn't meet and it doesn't matter if you met all the rest of them in that day. If you drop that one for that person, then that person is hurt and loses confidence in you and you haven't met the need. And the name of that memo was detail, detail, detail.
6: That's consistent with the way you view life and the way you remember that particular incident in your life as a small boy, but also that what comes through is that warmth and the family and the touching and being close and secure. These are all very important elements of Dr. Dobson's life.
4: I have in front of me a copy of your book on page 180 where that memory is described, and you said, most important, however, are the feelings he attaches to that memory, warmth, comfort, and security in his mother's arms. It is no coincidence today that over 50 years later, Dr. James Dobson's life is dedicated to the preservation of the family and helping parents learn how to communicate the same kind of love to their own children. How soft a science is this? Are you guys looking at me now and saying, aha, we can see how there's a relationship between what we see today and what he's telling us about his first memory?
5: Oh, yes.
4: Or is there really a linkage? Could you do it prospectively? Could you predict from
5: absolutely.
4: That early memory?
5: Yeah, you really can. Let me give you another famous person. I won't tell you who this person is, but think about it. And here's the memory paraphrased. He says, and this person is dead, I should add this, dead, and everyone in the world knows who this person was. He says, I remember being beaten by my father, and I remember vowing to myself never to cry again. And so I sat there silently counting the blows as my father beat my body. Now, is that the kind of person that you want to have live next door to you, Jim Dobson?
4: Hardly. Would that have been Adolf Hitler?
5: Adolf Hitler, sir.
4: Yeah.
5: And contrast that with Corrie ten Boom's first memory, and that is of watching an ugly and scraggly-looking child being carried into Master Robin's classroom. And she said, I felt so sorry for him. I felt so much compassion for him. Now, when you look at those two very distinctly different memories, and you look at the course of those people's lives, and of course, Corrie ten Boom hid the Jews out at the risk of her own life and the lives of her family members.
6: And the power in all of this is it helps us reveal who we are today, and then in turn, we can apply this to relationships.
4: Now, the examples that you all are giving are primarily negative, and many in the book are negative. My early memories are nearly all positive. They're warm. I, at 3 years of age, I have a flood of memories at three and a number of them at two. And they're warm memories. Is that unusual from your perspective?
5: It is unusual because we live in a society where we're sort of trained to spot a flaw at 50 yards. And then we see it, we pounce on it, and beat the person up for being imperfect like the rest of us. What's disturbing is that Randy and I have been all over this country, and we have yet to hear a memory of someone's experience with God at an early age in a positive sense. We've heard some negative ones, but we haven't heard a positive one yet. That's what's disturbing. And I'm telling you, there are people listening to us today who are terrible procrastinators. They put things off. They run right to the finish line on a project, turn left or turn right. And they don't realize it, but the secret to why they behave that way is locked in their early childhood memory. And you asked before about being predictive. Can these things be predictive? Mm-hmm. They sure can be. Because that person who has a critical father, the woman who has a critical father, I need to underscore that, the woman who has a critical father is going to end up with behavior that's going to be very consistent with that of a procrastinator. In other words, again, we have to underscore the tremendous, profound relationship that exists between a father and a daughter and a mother and a son.
6: And when we bring this into our parenting responsibilities, it can be a very powerful tool to help understand your children.
4: The title of your book is Unlocking the Secrets of Your Childhood Memories. So you're recommending that you not only try to recall those early experiences, but try to explain them, try to understand them.
6: To understand that they are the fingerprint of our personality, and that once we understand that, we can put that information to work in our relationships.
4: Let me give you my first recollection of my father, with whom I had a notoriously good relationship, and you tell me what the meaning of it is. This is my, I believe, the first time he ever entered into my life that I can recall. It was at the end of the day, and my dad was a minister, and he'd been at the church all day. And he knocked on the front door instead of coming through it. And I was the one that went and opened the door for him. And when I opened the door, he had a smile on his face, and he said, "Come with me." And he took me around the side of the house, and there was a brand new, big, blue tricycle there. Mm. And it was one exciting moment. As far as the surprises of my life, that one probably ranks near the top in terms of sheer delight.
6: Well, let me jump in first, Kevin, and take it in chronological order. The first thing that jumped out was you remembering you taking responsibility to open that door. Dr. Dobson takes responsibility. And if a door has to be open, you're going to open it. And you're going to be willing to see what's on the other side and deal with what's on the other side, but taking that responsibility.
4: I don't remember whether my mother told me to, or that part of the memory is gone. But all I know is I opened the door.
5: The other thing that's significant is your father smiled. And again, we say in the book, we pay attention, see, Jim Dobson, to the words you choose to give us your memory. And you say, and my father smiled, and he said, "Come with me." I would contend that your father smiling and saying, "Come with me," is more significant than maybe you realize. It wasn't just to see the new bike.
4: In other words, that characterized our relationship at that time. Yeah.
5: So we are wired by a mighty God who's given us a brain that's unbelievable. And everything is locked in there. And the neat thing about early childhood memories, even for the young person today who's, you know, walking through the swamp of life looking for that proverbial prince or princess that their mother or grandmother told them about. You know, when somebody asks you out to dinner, it might be a real good idea to say, "Yeah, I'd love to go to dinner, but would you mind if I ask you just one question? What are three of your earliest childhood memories of life?" Now, that might sound a little stupid on the surface, but I'll tell you. Supposing this young woman asks that question, and this young guy comes up with three negative memories, all concerning his mother. Guess who is going to pay for that? The lucky woman who walks down the flower-strewn aisle, that's who.
4: Hmm. You don't see a danger in trying to be a pop psych here and try to draw too much meaning from those early stories?
5: I think that's a valid criticism. But I think that my experience has been that in 20 years now, I've used our early childhood memories. And I use them on purpose for a reason. When someone comes to my office and the door closes, one of the first things we get squared away is, hey, I want to get rid of you. I don't want you hanging around my office forever. And so we use the early childhood memory to go back and get behind someone's eyes and see how they view life. That's all we're trying to do.
6: When I think of my parents who are still alive and I love them dearly, but they've always been very much of an authority figure in my life, I never really got to know them as they see life. And the genesis of this book was really as an outgrowth of spending an evening with my parents. And I asked my mother, I said, Mother, what do you remember? And she's the baby of nine children. And here's the story she gave me. She said, we grew up during the Depression. We didn't have any money. And I wanted a China doll so badly. I knew we couldn't afford it. And my parents saved pennies and nickels and dimes all year long and purchased for me a beautiful China doll for Christmas. And she lit up as she shared this story. And she said, I remember the day I unwrapped it under the Christmas tree, and I cherished that thing. She said, I wrapped it up and put it in the box and put it up on the shelf. And then one day I reached for it. It fell out of my hands and broke. Tears came to her eyes at that point as she's sharing a memory from 60 years ago. And she said, Randy, that's what my life has been, a series of broken dolls. And we shared a little bit about how she has struggled with that and as a believer has overcome that in her life. And for her and for me, that became a real bonding point. And it wasn't pop psychology. It was just a beautiful relationship. And so we look at early memories as an opportunity to get close to other people and to understand ourselves better.
5: What's sort of fun to see is that you take a situation today that everybody today that I talk to, particularly moms and dads, are concerned about their child's self-esteem. And they call me up on the phone. They say, oh, Dr. Lehman, could you see little Harlan? We're so worried. He seems so negative. And the worst thing you can do for many young children is to grab them and take them off to some shrink's office. And I really do mean that. I think we overdo that. So again, we're trying to play down, run to your shrink. We're trying to say, hey, solve some problems in the home the best you can. But one of the things that Randy and I have talked about is it's really fun. You can get a pulse beat of where your child is today by simply sitting around the dinner table and saying, hey, kids, what do you remember about being a little kid? What are some of your early memories of life? And the kids are not going to pull up the time you took them to Disneyland or Disney World. That's not going to happen. What's going to happen is they're going to come up with this little seemingly benign memory.

0: some candy, and she held it out, some little Reese's Pieces, and she said, Holly, if you just wear that sweater for dinner, after dinner, Mommy will give you this candy as a treat. Holly looked at it, and again, we ask in the book, attach a feeling to the memory. And I say, Holly, what was your feeling? She says, I remember seeing the candy and thinking, oh, I want that candy so bad. But I'm not going to wear that red sweater for anything or anybody. Now, that's her feeling. Mm. Now, I have with me, in Holly's handwriting, her 13 rules governing the use of the family car. I mentioned she's 16 and driving. Rule number one, I will at all times be a cautious and responsible driver, driving like there's a cop behind me at all times. Number two, everyone must wear a seatbelt. Number three, there'll be no loud music played. Number four, I will never be under the influence of anything. Now this kid, Jim, is the next Judge Wapner. There is consistency in that little childhood memory, see? And what I'm saying is a parent can get a pulse beat of where their child is at during those tough hormone years or whatever, if they'll just tune in and listen to the early childhood memory.
1: And it starts wonderful conversations around a table too, doesn't it?
0: Well, yeah, because with those kids, if you ask them a simple question like, hey, where you been? Out. Yeah. What'd you do? Nothing. I mean, it's sort of a joy to open up those new avenues of communication.
1: Well, let's open up some more of these avenues of communication tomorrow. Let's talk some more about your book, Unlocking the Secrets of Your Childhood Memories, by Dr. Kevin Lehman and Randy Carlson. Appreciate you guys being here. If you can tell it to Donahue, you can tell it to me.
0: It's our privilege. Thanks.
1: We'll talk some more next time.
2: 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Box 39000, Colorado Springs, Colorado, the zip code 80949. Well, I'm Roger Marsh, and on behalf of all of us here at Family Talk and the Dr. James Dobson Family Institute, thanks so much for listening today. 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That's coming up right here on the next edition of Dr. James Dobson's Family Talk, the voice you trust for the family you love. 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

Not just good news, the best news ever. It's Mercy Me that gets our time of music and praise started for this afternoon. Friend, I'm so thankful that you stopped by. Thanks for hanging out for just a little bit today. You know John 3:16, but do you know 1 John 3:16? The verse is, it's almost as good. Maybe it is just as good, actually. But it says this, "This is how we know what love is. Jesus Christ laid down his life for us, and we ought to lay down our lives for our brothers and sisters." You know, John 3:16, guess what? It's all about the love of God. And 1 John 3:16, yeah, it's also all about the love of God. How fitting. Right now, music from Ben Fuller, "But the Cross."

Some days, you just need a redo, a reset, a little reminder of who you are and whose you are. That's what Way Truth Life Radio is about. 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

0: Lion and the Lamb, Big Daddy Weave.
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Some days, it feels like everything's falling apart. A health scare, a strained relationship, or that cloud of uncertainty that just won't lift. And in the middle of it all, it can feel like you're standing alone. But even in the hardest moments, God's love doesn't waver. He's right there, in the pain, in the waiting, in the unknown. Even when everything else is falling apart, God's got you. 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

0: An 18-year-old young man who rarely spoke to anyone suddenly started spending hours at the library. His dad couldn't figure out why. My name is Jason, and until this young man shared two words, or three words, studying with Naven. A classmate had noticed that he was struggling in class and simply invited him to study together. And it seemed like a small gesture, but it was really something bigger. Like, this was his very first friendship. And so for a father who had nearly given up hope of seeing that actually happen, it meant everything. And I think it's a reminder that hope often shows up through ordinary people. Could be a conversation or an invitation. You know, 1 Thessalonians, Paul encourages believers to encourage the disheartened and to help the weak. You know, we may never know how much somebody is carrying, but we can see that when you step into it, you're able to strengthen somebody's heart and just offer them that word of encouragement. And sometimes it's things like that that seem small and insignificant to you actually end up meaning the most.
1: 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And now, Community Calendar. Pens Valley Grange in Spring Mills will host the Pens Valley Senior Health Fair Saturday, June 13th. That will be from 10 until 3 in Building 63 at the Grange Fairgrounds. This free event aims to connect senior citizens and adult caretakers in the Pens Valley area and the surrounding communities with resources, organizations, and events that promote healthy aging. Center County Aglow's next meeting is June the 13th, beginning at 9:30 at Zion Community Church, 3261 Zion Road in Bellefonte. This month's speaker is Ashley McDonald. Pastor Ashley has a heart to bring freedom to women and girls ensnared in human sex trafficking. She has led several short-term mission trips to India to assist in rescues. Learn more about these and other events around the region at WTLR.org.

0: The King of Heaven wants me. So this world has lost its grip on me.
1: Control, 10th Avenue North. I'm Jason, and hey, we've got your chance to win tickets to see Toby Mac and Zach Williams and Seth Schlatter and Jamie McDonald in concert in 12 days. 12 days. 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

0: Well, scientists recently solved a high-tech 3D printing problem by using a mosquito's tiny feeding tube. My name is Jason, and that's right, some of the brightest engineers in the world looked into that thing that you hate and smack and want to get rid of as much as possible in the summertime. But they discovered what was already built right into creation. The tiny feeding tube of a mosquito solved their problem perfectly. And I love this, actually, because I think it's a good reminder that no matter how advanced we become, we are still constantly borrowing from God's wisdom. Like, we think we know it all. And it's like, no, we keep going to God's creation to learn more. You know, Romans 1 says that God's handiwork reveals his invisible qualities. And sometimes even a mosquito, as much as we may dislike them at times, they do quietly point us back to our Creator.
1: Whatever this year's headlines say, heaven already wrote the first line. Jesus reigns over your past, over your fears, over every unknown day on the calendar. The risen Christ still holds it all. Way Truth Life Radio

0: Well, he is mighty to save. That's Laura's story on Way Truth Life Radio. I'm Jason, and I think this is powerful from John Bunyan. He's the one who wrote Pilgrim's Progress. He said this, that in prayer, it is better to have a heart without words than words without a heart. Yeah, mean what you say.
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0: How about a look at your forecast for the next couple of days? Tonight, low temperatures to about 60. Tomorrow, a little bit warmer than today, low 80s. And then Wednesday, low to maybe mid-80s. Does look like we could see some rain, very possible Wednesday morning.

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That's not coincidence. 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

How good it is, Chris Tomlin. My name is Jason. You know, prayer is not just about speaking. It's also about listening. So pray, but not until you think that God hears you, but until you know that God is speaking to your spirit. We return.

out far in Tasha Layton. My name is Jason. I wonder if you feel the same way that I do, that sometimes I go, I wish I didn't have to live through it. Whatever it may be, you've probably experienced some of those over the course of your life, some things bigger than others. But I'm reminded of this from J.R.R. Tolkien, because this is pretty profound. He says, all we have to decide is what to do with the time that is given us. Yeah, there are a lot of things that might be outside of your control and mine, but we can decide how we spend the time anyways.

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0: Your Way is Better. That's music from Forrest Frank on listener-supported White Truth Life Radio. You know, you can paint some lines on a cow, but that doesn't make it a zebra. Yeah, that's not how it works, which is probably disappointing news if you're a cow with big dreams. But, you know, it's true of us, too, that we spend a lot of energy trying to look different or look better, look like we've got it all together. Meanwhile, Jesus is not impressed by appearances. But he loves you enough, I think, to go deeper than that. Like not offering a new paint job, but a new heart, which is good news because you can paint on stripes, but they're going to wash off. The kind of change that God does lasts forever.
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2: The Bible says we can have a relationship with God so close that we think of Him as Daddy. But Dr. Tony Evans says many people feel like there's something interfering with that intimacy. He'll talk about what it is today as we spend 2 minutes with Tony.
3: Jesus always referred to His Father as Father. You don't read Jesus referring to His Father as God, except on the cross. My God, my God, why hast thou forsaken me? So the one time Jesus calls His Father God is when sin is taken over. He's dying on the cross for our sin. Sin is taken over, and all of a sudden He's not saying Daddy no more. He's saying, my God, why hast thou forsaken me? I can't find you. The relationship is gone. The point is clear. The closer you get to Jesus, the more you feel Daddy. The further you get from Jesus, you just left with God. You just got this high view of God, but not this intimate sense of Father. God wants you to have the same intimacy with His Daddy that He had. He wants to be your daddy because He says, when my daddy works, I work. Because we got this thing so tight. He's not just God. He is God. But He's my Father. And that's why Philippians 3 says, when we're in fellowship with Him, we cry, Abba, Father.
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to not worship you and mercy me. My name is Jason, and you know, you stand in the line for just a few minutes and you quickly find out I am not a patient person. But patience is a good thing, and I love this from Charles Spurgeon, who encourages us to have patience as believers, and he tells us why. Because eternity will right all the wrongs of time. Here's Zach Williams.

0: CC Winans on Way Truth Life Radio. My name is Jason, and hey, I'd love to send you to go see Toby Mac plus Zach Williams and Jamie McDonald and Seth Schlatter in concert in less than 2 weeks. They're coming to the Bryce Jordan Center on Saturday, June 20th. We're giving away some tickets, and you have basically this week to get entered to win. We're announcing the winners Friday morning. It's so easy. 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That's the word summer to 833-559-5965. You could be going to see Toby Mac plus Zach Williams and more in less than 2 weeks at the Bryce Jordan Center.
1: Prayer isn't a privilege for the pious nor the art of a chosen few. Prayer is simply a heartfelt conversation between God and His child. This is Max Lucado. When we invite God into our world, He brings a host of gifts. Joy, patience, resilience. Anxieties come, but they don't stick. Fears surface and then depart. I'm completing my sixth decade, yet I'm wired with energy, happier, healthier, and more hopeful. Struggles come, for sure, but so does God. My friend, He wants to talk with you. Even now, as you hear these words, He taps at the door. Open it. Welcome Him in and let the conversation begin. Here's my prayer challenge to you. Every day for 4 weeks, pray 4 minutes, then get ready to connect with God like never before. This is Max Lucado.
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It's kind of funny that I've noticed this, at least in my life, that the trials of life bring me closer to God. My name is Jason, and yet, how often do we pray to keep the trials away? But listen to this from James 1:12. This is, blessed is the one who perseveres under trial. Like, trials have a way of producing something in us that nothing else could, and they're not fun. That's why they're called trials, and yet, they bring us closer to God.

0: Desire Queen on Way Truth Life Radio. My name is Jason. So I recently watched a video of a politician at a political rally. There were simultaneously people cheering and people booing, kind of humorous in that respect. And it's politics, right? That's kind of no surprise. You're going to have some people who are for you, some people who are against. But it just made me remember that in everything we do, that if Christ is cheering for you, it does not matter who may not like it. And the flip side is true as well, that if Christ is against you, don't do it for the applause of the world, because there's no hope there.
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2: The only answer to racism. This is Ken Ham, CEO of Answers in Genesis, Ark Encounter, and the Creation Museum. We hear a lot these days about racial tensions in America. What's the answer to this issue? The Bible's history. Genesis makes it clear we're all descended from Adam and Eve. We're one blood, as the book of Acts puts it. That means we're all one biological race. It also means we've all inherited Adam's sin nature. That's why we all sin and we'll all die. But the good news is that Jesus Christ, the God-man, stepped into history as Adam's descendant, our relative. He took our penalty of death for us so we could be forgiven and have eternal life. So every human has the same problem, sin, and the same solution, Jesus Christ.
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0: Well, that's a great way to wrap up our time of music together for this afternoon. Friend, I'm so thankful that you stopped by. Really looking forward to heading out to Odyssey in a moment. And Janet Parshall in the market is on the way at 5. Let's take a look at this week's forecast, or at least for the early portion of this week. Looks like tonight, low temperature is probably going to drop down into about 60 degrees will be about the low. Tomorrow, clouds, highs in the low 80s. And then Wednesday, looking maybe just a hair warmer with temperatures in the low to mid 80s. Does look like a small chance of rain around Wednesday morning.
1: 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Welcome to Adventures in Odyssey.
2: Howdy, Tom Riley here. We're just getting ready for a time of wonder, adventure, and excitement. 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

0: Now remember, let me do all the talking.
1: Right.
0: Yes, sir.
2: Yeah?
0: Good morning, Mr. Riley.
2: Glossman!
0: Live and in person. Did we wake you up?
2: No, but it's 6 o'clock in the morning. What are you doing here, Glossman?
0: Now, you see, it's the warmth of our relationship that I appreciate so much. Aren't you going to invite us in?
2: That depends. Are these your bodyguards?
0: Oh, sorry, I should introduce you. This is Agent Furter.
2: As in Frank?
3: As in Bert.
2: Agent Bert Furter? Uh-huh.
0: This is Frank, Agent Frank Ernest.
4: Hiya.
2: I guess I'm supposed to be on pins and needles wondering who exactly they're agents with.
0: Well, they're with the Environmental Detection Agency.
2: Environmental issues are part of your job at the state capitol now?
0: Oh, I have a lot of jobs with the capitol, Mr. Riley. They're with me to do some follow-up testing at your farm.
2: Follow-up testing? Follow-up to what?
0: The Edgebiter chemical spill. Into the creek behind your barn? I'm sure you remember it.
2: Of course I remember it. Made my horses sick, nearly ruined my apples, but that was a long time ago and the Edgebiter company moved their storage site.
0: Nonetheless, there are people who are concerned that your creek may still be contaminated, thus affecting your apples, thus affecting the health of our citizens.
2: As if you ever cared about our citizens. Look, Glossman, there is nothing wrong with my apples. And if this is another one of your schemes...
0: I'm just doing my job, Mr. Riley. But you should know that this is serious. Very serious.
2: Well, I'm sure you think so.
0: I have a court order.
2: A court order?
0: Oh, yeah. See, it comes down to this. If we find any residual chemicals on your land, in the creek, or in the apples, it's within my power to close your farm down until further notice. And you know I'll do it.

0: What if everything you thought you knew about the epic battle between Dr. Regis Blackard and John Avery Whittaker was just the tip of the iceberg?
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2: I don't like it. I don't like it one bit.
3: It can't be so bad.
2: They are crawling all over my land with gizmos and gadgets. Bill!
3: Let them crawl, Tom. If there are no after effects from the Edgebiter chemical spill, you have nothing to worry about.
2: You know I have nothing to worry about, and I know I have nothing to worry about. But Glossman is up to something. Come on, Bill, you're the mayor. Do something.
3: They have a court order, Tom. I can't fight a court order. Just relax.
2: But he threatened to close me down. And you know he will with any ridiculous excuse. He is up to something, and he won't let a little thing like ruining my life stop him.
3: Okay, Tom, I'll check into it.
2: Are you just saying that to get rid of me, or are you really gonna do something?
3: I'm going to pick up the phone and make a call about this just as soon as you leave, okay?
2: Okay.
3: I'll see you at the city council meeting tomorrow night. Maybe I'll know something by then.
2: Thanks, Bill. I'll see you later.
3: Bye, Tom. Hello? It's Bill. You know perfectly well which Bill. I want to know what you're trying to pull with Tom Riley. I don't like it. This was never part of the deal. I don't care. I never agreed to this. You hear me? I won't have any part of it. Fine. If that's what I'll have to do, then I'll do it. But you can count me out.

0: out of chocolate, Eugene.
1: Then I shall retrieve some from the freezer post-haste.
2: And strawberry, too.
0: Jack says strawberry, too. Boy, I didn't expect it to be so busy today.
3: Okay, smile for the camera.
0: Not now, Sam. My hair's a mess.
3: Smile anyways. Camera's rolling.
0: Sam, go away.
2: Where'd you get the video camera, Sam?
3: Well, it's my dad's. He finally said I'm old enough to use it, as long as I don't break it.
0: Yeah, but why are you wandering around with a video camera?
3: I think I want to make movies when I grow up, and this is good practice.
0: Well, would you make them somewhere else? Because I am having a bad hair day.
1: Did you say strawberry as well?
0: Yeah.
3: Wait, Eugene.
1: It is with delight and exuberance that I would like to proffer my greetings, salutations, and warmest regards to our viewing audience.
3: That was a wave.
4: Well, Tom, you can't just lie down and let them walk all over you. I mean, it's downright un-American.
5: Now, Bernard.
2: Un-American? Has something happened we should know about?
4: Yeah, well, Glossman and a couple of environmental guys are inspecting Tom's farm for chemical contamination or some lame excuse.
0: Glossman?
2: Glossman? Chemical contamination at your farm?
5: It's a long story, Jack.
0: See, Glossman used to be on the city council here and...
4: He fought to keep Wits End from opening.
1: And he tried to turn Mr. Riley's farm into a freeway.
5: And the contamination happened a while back when a pesticide company accidentally leaked chemicals in the creek running through my land. But everything was cleaned up and my farm is okay.
4: There must be something we can do.
5: We? I'm not dragging you folks into my problem.
4: If Glossman's back in town, sooner or later he'll be everybody's problem. Man's a living weasel.
0: Wait a minute, did you hear that?
2: What, Connie?
0: Something about the mayor on the radio.
6: The surprise announcement came just a few moments ago when Mayor Jenkins called a press conference at City Hall.
7: It is with mixed feelings that I must announce my decision to retire as mayor of Odyssey. Effective within the month.
0: What?
4: He's going on what?
7: I've thought this over long and hard, and have concluded that I need more time with my family, particularly my grandchildren.
0: Wow.
7: I believe a month should be ample time for potential candidates to come forward, and certainly fulfills the city charter's mandate for an election. A more detailed statement will come from my office later. Thank you.
6: That's as much as we know for now, Mike. Back to you.
8: That was Kurt Morris live at City Hall, repeating our top story.
0: How weird.
5: Well, I don't believe it. I just don't believe it. I saw him this morning, and he didn't act like a man who was thinking about retiring.
1: Strange indeed.
4: Yeah, well, you see, these kinds of things only happen when Glossman sticks his nose in Odyssey's business. Now, what are you going to do about it?
5: I don't know, Bernard. What do you recommend?
4: Well, what do you think I recommend? Look, is there anyone in this room with, let's say, a number of years' experience on the city council? Anyone here with political savvy and personal credibility with the folks around town? Anyone? Just raise your hand.
5: What are you getting at, Bernard?
4: Oh, you should run for mayor, Tom.
0: Of course! No. Great idea! This is cool! I can videotape the start of an election!
5: No.
0: Maybe I'll make a documentary!
5: Wait a minute! Hold it! I can't run for mayor.
4: Why not?
5: I barely have time to keep my life going the way it is. How can I run for mayor?
4: Yeah, well, if Glossman gets his way and closes down your farm, you'll have plenty of time.
5: Right.
4: As mayor, you could do something about it.
1: And one might also note that you can't be a city councilman and mayor at the same time, so you'll be freed from that earlier responsibility.
0: Yeah, why not?
5: But, help me, Jack. You're level-headed.
2: I can't find any fault with the idea. Tom, you'd be a great mayor.
0: See?
4: Nobody in this town can do it any better.
5: Oh, thanks a lot, Jack. Look, I appreciate your vote of confidence, but being mayor is the last thing I want to do. It would take something even worse than Glossman to make me run for mayor. Look, I want to thank all these yees from the press for coming here to Rathbun's Electric Palace. My friends, my name is Bart Rathbun, speaking to you with his own voice here. With the announcement of his retirement, Mayor Jenkins has left shoes that will be very hard to fill. I am talking about the kind of shoes that can only be made out of integrity and trust. Them kind of shoes. Big shoes. Shoes that only a man with big feet can fill. Well, ladies and gentlemen of the press, I am here to announce that I am the man with big feet. That's right, I am throwing my hat in the ring of shoes, because these boots are made for walking and carrying a big stick. And I am no heel. Today I'm announcing my campaign to be your mayor and run things the way they ought to be run. No more under-the-table special treatment and favoritism for people like Tom Riley, who sneak behind our backs and run an environmentally dangerous farm right under our very noses. The times, they are a-changing. For once, your vote for mayor is gonna make a difference in this town. Vote for me, and you will get exactly what you deserve. That is all I want to say. Oh, and don't forget the 2-for-1 sale in our photo developing department at Rathbone's Electric Palace.
4: Tom, where are you?
5: Whoa, now, whoa, it's all right. It's only Bernard. Little Joe Stable.
4: Oh, hi, Little Joe. I hate to break it to you, Tom, but Little Joe isn't so little anymore.
5: I know, but I hate to change the name on account of a technicality. What you doing out here?
4: Well, first I got frisked by Glossman's goons on the way in.
5: Sorry about that.
4: Uh-huh.
5: I honestly can't tell if they're over-enthusiastic in their jobs or just a little short on good manners.
4: Well, probably both. I guess you heard about Bart Rathbone.
5: Running for mayor? Yeah.
4: Yeah, he took a swipe at you in the press conference, too, you know.
5: I saw it.
4: Well?
5: Well, what?
4: What's it gonna take for you to see what's obvious to everybody but you?
5: A nudge from God might help.
4: Yeah, how about 2 nudges? Glossman showing up with his scam environmental study, the mayor's retiring, Bart's running for the office.
5: That's 3.
4: Right, 3 nudges. Look, I don't want to push you into something that isn't right, but everything points to you running for mayor. In fact, you should have run for mayor years ago.
5: You know I don't care about things like that.
4: Which makes you perfect for the job. You don't care about political power. You just want to do what's right for the folks around here. People respect that. They respect you. And I've got the signatures right here to prove it.
5: What's this?
4: A petition signed by hundreds of people asking you to run for mayor.
5: Good grief, Bernard. How did you do this so fast?
4: It was easy. Once I told folks what I was up to, they all said the same thing. Tom Riley for mayor, where do I sign? And there are a lot of businesses on that list, too.
5: I don't know anything about campaigning for mayor.
4: Look, you'll have more help than you'll know what to do with. Me, for starters, I'd consider it an honor to be your campaign manager.
5: Bernard.
4: I'm serious about this, Tom. And you can't tell me you haven't been thinking about it just a little bit.
5: I have. Been praying a lot, too. But I wouldn't run for mayor just to deal with Glossman or as a reaction against Bart. I'd run for mayor because I want to do something to help the town.
4: And that's exactly why all these people want you to run for mayor. Huh? Does that mean you'll do it?
5: I reckon it does.
4: Well, congratulations.
5: Congratulations to you, Mr. Campaign Manager.
4: Yeah, well...
5: You're sure you know what you're getting into?
4: No, not really. But I haven't been this excited about anything since those self-adjusting squeegees came out. I better get going. There's a lot of work ahead of us.
5: Before you go...
4: Yeah?
5: Can we pray for what we're about to do?
4: Well, yeah, sure we can.
5: Thanks. Now, you be still while we pray, Little Joe. Your owner is going to try to become mayor.
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11: I could give you folks a lot of campaign rhetoric and promises, but you know, that's not how I do things. I've been on the city council for a long time, so you know my track record. You know what I stand for. You know what I stand against. As your mayor, I'll do the best I can for you and for this town.
4: Whoa!
3: Oh, sorry, Mr. Walton.
4: Look, Sam, I don't mind you videotaping everything for your whatever you call it.
3: It's my documentary about the race for mayor.
4: Well, terrific, but you've got to stay out from under our feet, Sam.
3: Yes, sir.
4: Yeah.
5: Bernard?
12: Yeah, Tom?
5: I have got my days mixed up. Am I speaking to the Business Association today at 2? Or am I supposed to talk to the kids at the elementary school at 2:45?
12: Well, both.
5: Both? Oh, boy.
12: Is there something wrong?
5: No, it's all right. I just wanted to get back to the farm this afternoon.
12: Now, if you're worried about your horses, Jack is making sure they're fed and walked.
5: Oh, good. Actually, it's Glossman and his friends I'm thinking about. They're out there doing all those tests on their own, and it makes me nervous.
12: Yeah, well, we could probably squeeze in a trip between 4 and 4:30.
5: Okay.
3: Anything you want to say for my documentary, Mr. Riley?
5: Sure, Sam. If you're ever thinking about running for mayor, learn how to be in three places at the same time.
2: Oh, Rachel. Whoa. Atta girl.
13: We haven't tested.
2: Hello there.
13: Yeah? Oh, what can I do for you?
2: I'm Jack Allen. I'm a friend of Tom's. You must be Philip Glossman.
13: Yeah, I must be. So what are you doing out here?
2: Just taking Rachel here for a ride. Tom doesn't get much of a chance these days.
13: Yeah, I guess running for mayor has its drawbacks. And I'm sure we're not helping things with all these tests. I'm sure his apple business must be suffering.
2: Well, actually, I don't think it is. He was saying the other day how this whole thing has helped him rally people behind him, both in his race for mayor and his business.
13: Really? Well, I'm happy for him.
2: Yeah, I thought you would be. Those are your two agents, huh?
13: Well, they're not my agents, per se. They're agents Furter and Ernest with the Environmental Detection Agency.
2: So if one were to contact the state capitol for verification, they'd know who they are?
13: Of course. What are you getting at?
2: Nothing. Just wondering.
13: Yeah, well, if you'll excuse me, we have work to do.
2: Sure. Nice meeting you.
13: Yeah, right.
2: Let's go, Rachel. Yeah!
14: Who was that?
13: Oh, just some busybody.
15: A spy for Riley?
13: Something like that. How are the tests?
14: Well, the water's clean. Edgebiter did a good job with their cleanup.
13: Figures. Our being here is helping Riley's campaign and his business. I don't like it.
14: Well, what do you want us to do?
13: I think it's time to go on to the next step.
14: Are you sure?
13: Yeah, the next step. We're not here to make life easy for Riley. Come on.

0: because it not only ended football for me, but it ended track. And I had not tried out for musical before, and I ended up getting this leading role. But it really just showed me that God is the God of limitless possibility. And sometimes we get so caught up in, this is who I am, this is what defines me. We're 99.999% of the time wrong. And I was so glad that I was wrong, because it did lead me into acting. It led me into the more musical side of me. I'm a singer and a vocalist, and I love the fact that that opened up these doors that I didn't even know those areas really existed. And it just expanded my passion for creativity.
1: Wow. So you get to college, and I read with fear and trepidation that in your senior year, you decide to change your major. Did you just love school that much? You wanted to put three more years in?
0: Oh, no. The major changing happened earlier on, but it was a succession of, oh my word, I hate this. I would never do this the rest of my life. And then I would go to the next thing. I mean, I went from computer science to art to business to marketing, which is a part of business anyway. But it was by my senior year that all those things solidified. And I realized this is what I love doing. I had a double minor, one in radio communications and another one in graphic design. And I loved that whole creative side of things. And so by my senior year, I was certain that I was doing what I needed to do. And I loved my time in college, other than the whole, you know, racial identity crisis thing. That was a little blip.
1: Yeah. Just a little blip. I want to talk about that little blip when we come back, because again, it's just, I don't know. I'm stupefied. I guess when we follow Jesus, you see the world with absolute clarity and 20/20 vision, and the dark spots of culture get even more illuminated. So I'm going to talk about that when we come back. Brian Bromberger is with us. He's got a brand new book out called Should Have Been Aborted. It is a fascinating story of a man who said, yes, Lord, and he's had his ups and he's had his downs, but all the way, how his faith has transformed him, his family, his marriage, and everybody he comes in contact with. Sometimes they don't love him, but he does change him. Back after this.
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3: Well, the forecast this week showing lots of 80-degree days. So let's go ahead and take a look at things. Looks like tonight, low temperatures, probably going to be about 60 degrees. Tomorrow, clouds and low 80s. And Wednesday, maybe just a tick warmer than that. But we're going to continue to see clouds into Wednesday. Even a chance of a little rain possible on Wednesday. And then some more rain possible on Thursday. Although Thursday and Friday look to be the warmest days of the forecast. Temperatures could head into the mid, maybe even into the upper 80s. So warm to end the week for sure.
4: There is an ancient Chinese proverb that says, married couples who love each other tell each other 1,000 things without talking. They do it, of course, with the nonverbal use of their eyes, their touch, their body language, and their presence or their absence. Experts tell us that more is said nonverbally between lovers than verbally. That's why email, tweets, and text messages can be dangerous, because they omit the nonverbal dimensions of communication. It's also why God gave us both a written word, the Bible, and a living word, Jesus Christ, to get the full impact of what He is saying to us. This is David Jeremiah encouraging you to get on the road to new life. Discover what God has said on Route 66.
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9: In the animated movie A Magnificent Life, now on video, we meet a celebrated French writer, playwright, and director, Marcel Pagnol. He's lived a life of acclaim, but now it's time to take a step back. After all, he says it's the youth who drive the world. But when the editor of Elle magazine asks him to write about his own life, Marcel finds himself fondly recalling his younger years. A Magnificent Life.

You can stand next to someone and still have no idea what they're carrying. They're smiling, doing the normal stuff, but inside, it's heavy. That's why kindness matters more than we think. Jesus had a way of helping without making people feel small. He moved toward them, stayed close, and brought relief. So today, be the reason someone breathes easier. That's how Jesus changes a day. Way Truth Life Radio,

On this evening's Refresh, Jimmy Needham, Great is Thy Faithfulness. This bit of wisdom from Alistair Begg, one of our teachers. He's heard on the program Truth for Life. That's every weekday afternoon at noon. Alistair writes, faith is not a soft option offered to people who need a crutch to get through the rest of their lives. Faith is the supernatural activity of God, whereby He opens blind eyes, unstops deaf ears, and a man or a woman says, I see it now, I get it now, I'm going to trust in God, I'm going to trust in Jesus.

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Oh Lord, you're beautiful. That's Chris Tomlin. At times, the struggles that we face distort our perception of God and blur our vision of the future. That's why hope is woven throughout Scripture from Genesis to Revelation. And in just three verses in Esther chapter 10, offers a glimpse of Mordecai's blessing over Persia, giving us a foretaste of God's glorious blessings to come. Coming very shortly on Insight for Living, Chuck Swindoll, it's part one of a message, In the End, God Wins.

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1: Partly cloudy skies expected tonight. Overnight low of about 59. Tuesday, partly sunny, a high of about 85. Tuesday night, a chance of showers and thunderstorms before 11 o'clock. Then a chance of showers still until about 2 a.m., a low of about 65. And Wednesday, showers and possibly a thunderstorm and a high expected near 86.
2: She arrived quietly. She led with grace rather than force. And in the end, God wrote the final chapter without her. Yet everything he accomplished through her. For 11 studies, we've walked alongside Esther, a woman of strength and restraint. Today on Insight for Living, Chuck Swindoll brings this remarkable series to a close. In this 12th and final message from the book of Esther, he'll show us why triumphant hope isn't wishful thinking. It's the very heartbeat of the Christian faith. Chuck titled today's message, In the End, God Wins.
3: Have you found it interesting, as we have studied the book of Esther and the life of this remarkable woman, that while highly significant, Esther does not dominate every scene in her story? It's this elegant touch of restraint I admire. Esther's strength is revealed as much in her restraint as in her responses, and her dignity as much in her humility as in her integrity. Esther's quiet confidence in God, her teachable trust in Mordecai, her gracious respect for her husband, the king, are qualities that impact the story of Esther's life, and we cannot help but be impressed. As a matter of fact, when we get to this very last chapter of the book, Esther is not even mentioned. However, what joy it must have brought this woman of God to realize deep within her soul that the Lord had used her to accomplish His grand and glorious plan. Let me read the three verses of Esther 10 from the New American Standard in preparation for today's message, which I've titled, In the End, God Wins. Listen closely to the last chapter of Esther, just three brief verses. Now King Ahasuerus laid a tribute on the land and on the coastlands of the sea, and all the accomplishments of his authority and strength, and the full account of the greatness of Mordecai, to which the king advanced him, are they not written in the book of the Chronicles of the kings of Media and Persia? For Mordecai the Jew was second only to King Ahasuerus, and great among the Jews, and in favor with his many kinsmen, one who sought the good of his people, and one who spoke for the welfare of his whole nation.
2: 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Chuck titled today's message, In the End, God Wins.
4: One of the great themes of Christianity is triumphant hope. Not just hope as in a mere distant, vague dream, but triumphant hope. The kind of hope where things end right. As the old English poet once wrote, all is well that ends well. Thanks. Stick around, I may need you later on. All's well that ends well. I love it that in the end, Christ wins. Don't you? I mean, if you like stories that end well, you'll love Christianity. In the midst of the struggles and the storms and the battles and the sufferings of life, we always focus beyond us today and we see a triumph. We see a victory. We see relief. We see the cessation of things that have been earthly, almost daily kind of plagues. And we rejoice because in the end, God does win. Think of it, all earthly woes, all financial pressures, all emotional trauma, all physical disabilities and handicaps, all domestic conflicts, all international wars and rumors of wars, all demonic and satanic oppression, all that ends, and we are with Him. And with Him comes nothing but harmony and unity and victory and joy and praise and delight. Think of it. All domestic conflict is over. Not another argument with your wife. Four men said amen. Not another argument with your husband. Thousands of women said amen. I heard this past week about Helga and Henry, a couple who had been married 60 years. They fought like cats and dogs every day of their married life. It came to their 60th anniversary. They fought all day long. All day long. Came time to go to bed. Helga said to Henry, "Tonight, I think that when we pray, we better pray for peace. May God give us peace, Henry. So tonight, I think I'll pray the Lord will take you home and I'll go live with my sister Olga." That's the way we solve conflicts here. Somebody goes home and we go live with our sister. Not then. Won't even be the beginning of a conflict. You see, we'll be changed down inside. We'll have new natures. We'll have new minds. We'll have new bodies. We'll have the joy of living forever and ever in praise and adoration of our God. You know, that helps when fear comes. Jesus gathered with His faithful 11 before He was taken under arrest and finally nailed to a cross. They were frightened. They had just heard Him say He was leaving by way of a cross. They expected Him to stay and establish a crown, a throne, a kingdom. You know what He told them? He said, "Let not your hearts be troubled. You believe in God, believe also in Me." And then He said, "In My Father's house are many dwelling places." He calmed their fears by reminding them that in the end, God wins. In the end, we'll be at home with the Lord. In the end, there will be no fears, no worries, no anxieties, no waywardness, no battles with greed and lust and envy. It'll end. If you take the time to look at that great 21st chapter of the Revelation over here at the end of the Bible, you see that not only will there be a new heaven, stars won't look like they now look, there won't be such. The sun and moon will not be in place. There will not be the stellar spaces, the atmospheric conditions that surround us. There will be a new heaven and there will be better, a new earth. The first earth and the first heaven will have passed away. There's no longer any sea. Verse 4, "He shall wipe away every tear from the eyes." There will no longer be any death. There will no longer be any mourning or crying or pain. The first things have passed away. You take the time to read through the rest of the chapter, you'll see there's no more sun or moon or night or sin or insecurity or curse or deceivers or hunger or thirst or heat. There will be no condemnation. There will be no separation. There won't even be any time. It will all pass away. The names God gives this place, paradise, the Father's house, glory, rest, relief, peace, adoration, joy, praise. Due to the absence of sin, there will be only holiness. Due to the absence of pain, there will be only health and perfection. The cripple will dance with glee. The blind will see. Those who have no hearing will hear. Think of it. Some for the first time, and they will hear the antiphonal voice of angelic choirs. Wonderful, wonderful message. Turn back to 1 Corinthians 15, if you will. That's the greatest chapter in all of Scripture on the resurrection. And if you ever want to see what life will be like for you beyond the grave, if you know the Lord Jesus, you'll need to make a study of 1 Corinthians 15. Talk about a triumphant hope. I want to show it to you in just a few words. Look about verse 22 down to 28. 15, 22, 1 Corinthians. For as in Adam all die, so also in Christ all shall be made alive, each in his own order, Christ the first fruits, after that those who were Christ at his coming. You get this? The first one to be raised was Jesus Christ. Are you ready? The second ones to be raised are the born-again believers who have been laid to rest, who will be waiting his arrival. When he comes, the dead in Christ shall rise, and we who are alive shall be caught up together with them in the clouds to meet the Lord in the air. So shall we ever be with the Lord. It's enough to give you rapture fever. Always thrilling to think about that. Christ, the first fruits, then those who are Christ at his coming. Then comes the end. Now watch closely. When he delivers up the kingdom to God the Father, when he has abolished all rule, all authority, and all power, for he, that's Christ, must reign until he has put all enemies under his feet, and the last enemy that'll be destroyed, abolished, is death. Thank God. No death. No one will age any longer. No one will say, I'm approaching the days of my twilight years. We will be timeless and ageless and deathless. Verse 28, when all things are subjected to the Lord Jesus, then the Son himself also will be subjected to the one who subjected all things to him. That's God the Father. That God may be all in all. That God may be all in all. He will ultimately win. Skeptics call this pie in the sky by and by. Let them say what they will. I would dread to give a name to what they face. In the final scenes of existence, I find glory. And the best word heaven gives us, I find peace. You realize how many times we sing of this in our hymnody? The old songs, the sweet by and by. Handel chose one right from Scripture, and he shall reign forever and ever in the Hallelujah chorus of the Messiah. As a gospel song, it will be worth it all when we see Jesus. The old sands of time and glory, glory dwelleth in Emmanuel's land. Wesley's words right from Romans 8, no condemnation now I dread. Jesus and all in him I find. In the end, God wins. In the end, there is ultimate victory. If you like stories that end well, you'll love the story of Jesus. And that's what makes me love the book of Esther. Not only does it have a great plot that sort of keeps you on the edge of your seat, but when it comes to the final scene, things are right. Things end well. Doesn't it drive you nuts to go to a movie that just stops? You walk out thinking, well, I guess this is the intermission. We'll come back a little later and see the end. And it's the end. Or the end of a book, and you keep turning, thinking maybe after a few blank pages there'll be a better ending. It's never there. You like things that have a wrap around them. They have a final ending. And if you're like me, you like it when truth wins out, when right wins over wrong, when evil is subjected and good reigns. That's what you like about Esther. Now, King Ahasuerus laid a tribute on the land and on the coastlands of the sea, chapter 10 begins. And all the accomplishments of his authority and strength, as well as the full account of the greatness of Mordecai, to which the king advanced him, are they not written in the book of the Chronicles, the kings of Media and Persia? For Mordecai the Jew was second only to King Ahasuerus and great among the Jews and in favor with the multitude of his kinsmen, one who sought the good of his people and one who spoke for the welfare of his whole nation. End of the book. And it's right. It ends like it ought to end. What do we have here? Well, to begin with, we have the same king that we started with. If you will remember, over in chapter 1, verse 1, all of it took place in the days of the same king, King Ahasuerus. We have the same kingdom where he reigns from India to Ethiopia over 127 provinces. That doesn't change. We have the same country, Persia, the same city, Susa. We've looked at it a long time now. We have the same realm of authority. We have the same manner of ruling. But unlike at the beginning of the story, we have evil fully dealt with. Haman is gone forever. Mordecai is alive and well. The presence of evil and corruption and wicked plans, all those things are out. And the embodiment of a wholesome kind of peaceful reign is in, as the prime ministership has been passed from Haman to Mordecai. We're told of the economy of the kingdom in verse 1. I take it that the tribute has reference to taxes. So there was a fresh set of taxes. That continues to be true to this present day, doesn't it? Verse 2, we're informed of the leadership. And Mordecai has been promoted by the king. He is second in command. But it is verse 3 that yields such helpful information. It explains why Mordecai is described as great in verse 2. We're told four things about this man here in the last verse of the book of Esther. First, we're told he was great among the Jews. Second, we are told he was in favor with the multitude of his kinsmen. Third, we are told that he sought the good of his people. And fourth, we read that he spoke for the welfare of his whole nation. If all is well that ends well, this is well. You got to remember, this is Gentile country. This is where Gentiles rule and where Gentiles live. And there's a small remnant of Jews who were there only by the permission of the government. They could have all been killed, but they were allowed to come in as captives. And now they live in this land of Persia. And to our amazement, and certainly to the people who lived then, we now have a Jew who is second in command, according to verse 3, second only to King Ahasuerus. That brings me to the first of three observations which yield three principles that I want to focus most of our attention on today. The first observation is this: the one who is exalted to the place of authority in Persia is surprising. He's surprising. Who would have ever guessed? I mean, after all, these are Jews away from homeland. Who would have ever expected a Jew would be a prime minister in a Gentile land? I mean, it would have made the headlines of the Susa Daily Sun, which would probably read, "Gentile king chooses new prime minister, a Jew." That's the surprising part. You see, it doesn't say in verse 1, King Ahasuerus, a Gentile, promoted Mordecai, the Jew, verse 3, Well, of course not, because being a Gentile didn't make news. Being a Jew did. That's surprising. Who would have ever guessed that a one-time Jewish anonymous gatekeeper would now be nobility. That leads us to the first principle. When God wins, the people he uses are often unexpected. They're often unexpected. Reminds me of one of my all-time favorite psalms, Psalm 78, which concludes with this comment about David. Listen, God chose David his servant and took him from the sheep with suckling lambs. He brought David to feed Jacob his people and Israel his inheritance. So David fed them according to the integrity of his heart, and he guided them with skillful hands. What a surprise. For 40 years almost, they had enjoyed the reign of a king who was tall, dark, and handsome. King Saul, who at least looked like regal authority. He failed in his character. And God slipped his hand into the ranks of the Jews, and he picked a teenage Jewish shepherd who kept his father's sheep. And after killing a giant, the people began to realize this boy is worth watching. And God chose him to lead the people in character. Surprising choice. Let's go even further. If you were to lead an exodus out of Egypt and you were to lead 2 million people in this process, would you have picked a Jew to face Pharaoh, an Egyptian? Here's another. Would that Jew that you would have chosen been a man with a criminal record who killed an Egyptian 40 years ago and never went to trial? How about this? Would he have been 80 years old? See, it gets even more surprising the further you look. The resume in Moses' life was remarkable. Worked for father-in-law as shepherd for past 40 years. He isn't strong. He isn't eloquent. He doesn't have a lot of creativity and charisma. He's a Bedouin, viewed by Egyptians as over the hill and ignorant. Would you have chosen a harlot to hide the spies? Would you have chosen a defecting, rebellious prophet to lead the Nineveh evangelistic crusade? Would you have chosen a once Christian-hating former Pharisee to write most of the New Testament? Would you have chosen the man who, the night Jesus was arrested, announced to the people around him, "I don't even know him"? Would you have let him be the major spokesman for your early church that you just began, namely the Apostle Peter? No. But you see, God does surprising things. Just as he, at the end of a book that ends well, has lifted a no-name from the gate of the king and made him a prime minister, so God still lifts no-names and uses them as significant folks.
2: Rahab, Moses, Paul, Peter, Mordecai. The pattern never changes. When God wins, the people he uses are almost never the ones the world would have chosen. And that should give every one of us reason for hope. This is Insight for Living. Chuck's 12-part series on Esther concludes tomorrow. So while it's fresh on your mind, take advantage of the Bible study tools we've prepared for you, including the Searching the Scriptures Bible Study Workbook for Esther and the audio CDs. All the details can be found at insight.org/offer. And then beginning on Wednesday, our attention will turn to another powerful series. This time, Chuck's focus is on the amazing attributes of God. A key theme in this next study is the power of the cross of Jesus Christ. Chuck?
3: You know, for almost 20 years, a colleague of mine did the same thing every single Sunday. Right before I stepped up to preach, Howie would lean over and whisper a few words into my ear. The same words, every time. "Preach grace, Chuck. Preach the cross." Oh my, I can still hear his voice. And here's what I've learned. After more than 60-plus years of standing behind a pulpit, those four words are the whole ball game. Everything else is just noise. The cross isn't a decoration. It isn't the introduction to a better topic. It is the topic. Always has been, always will be. The Apostle Paul said it plainly. I determined to know nothing among you except Jesus Christ and Him crucified. That's not a modest man underselling himself. That's a brilliant man who finally understood what actually changes people. Not cleverness, not rhetoric, not a carefully crafted performance. The cross, just the cross. That's why Insight for Living exists, not to put on a good broadcast, not to win awards or grow an audience, but to make sure that somewhere, in a car, in a kitchen, on a phone, on a computer screen, halfway around the world, someone has a genuine, life-altering encounter with the cross we proclaim. Now, June 30th marks the end of our fiscal year, and I want to invite you, personally, to become part of what happens next. When you send a gift to Insight for Living, you're not just supporting a ministry, you actually have one. Your generosity is what casts the seed of God's Word into places I will never go and reach people I will never meet. That's not small. That's extraordinary. Would you give today, generously, sacrificially, joyfully? Join me in giving the cross our very best.
2: 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It's called The Cross We Proclaim. We published this booklet to coincide with Chuck's series that begins on Wednesday. When you give a gift to Insight for Living, we'd be pleased to send you a copy. 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

0: You can also go to insight.org/donate. I'm Bill Meyer. 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
1: Thanks again for joining us this evening. More great teaching coming very shortly with Dr. Michael Youssef and Leading the Way. And tonight, he'll be looking at this section of Scripture in Jude, verses 20 and 21. But you, beloved, building yourselves up on your most holy faith, praying in the Holy Spirit, keep yourselves in the love of God, looking for the mercy of our Lord Jesus Christ unto eternal life. 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Their phone number is 814-696-6008. Partly cloudy skies expected tonight. Overnight low of about 59. Tuesday, partly sunny, a high of about 85. Tuesday night, a chance of showers and thunderstorms before 11 o'clock. Then a chance of showers still until about 2 a.m., a low of about 65. And Wednesday, showers and possibly a thunderstorm, and a high expected near 86.
2: 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Through God's incredible faithfulness, Leading the Way has declared the truth of God's Word all around the world for more than 35 years, and looking forward to the next 35 years. Thank you for being a part. Now, in the last verses of the Epistle of Jude, several tools are revealed for Christians to use in effectively contending for the faith. Up next on this episode of Leading the Way, Dr. Youssef expounds on those tools and what you can do to experience victory in 2026 as you contend for the faith. If your situation allows you to, open with us to the short book of Jude. That way you can follow Dr. Youssef in today's Leading the Way.
3: Turn with me to Jude verses 17 to 25. Jude basically tells us two things, two very important, wonderful truths, two very uplifting truths for all the believers in the Lord Jesus Christ. He said, because of these scoffers, because of these deceivers, we must therefore know these two facts. First, he said in verses 17 to 23, he said, be aware of some things that we must do, we the believers must do. Secondly, in verses 24 and 25, he said, be aware of what God does to the believers and for the believers. Let's look at these very quickly. First, we need to know what we as believers must do. Look at verses 17 and 23 again. Because of these deceivers and misleaders, three things we must do. Three things. Now, here's the summary of these three things. First of all, he said, be informed. Secondly, he said, be insulated. And thirdly, he said, be involved. I need to unpack these for you because they kind of look like if they're contradictory, but they're really not. Verse 19, whenever you see someone causing division or confusion regarding the Word of God, whenever someone departs or denies the authority of the Word of God, whenever you see anyone bringing false teaching and dividing the body of Christ, be on your guard by being informed. Verse 19 again. These people who cause division are not only worldly people, but they are devoid of the Spirit. Jude is saying, we must be informed. We must be discerning. We must be alert. Don't

0: be taken in by the smooth-talking deceivers. Do not fall in their setting of themselves above the Word of God and sitting on judgment on the Word of God. Question: what does this being involved all about? What does it look like? Very simple. Test everything by the Word of God. Listen, test everything I say by the Word of God. Everything I say. You may say, okay, well, I understand being informed. What is this insulating thing? Well, verse 20. He said, build yourself up in your most holy faith. How? By praying in the Spirit. By staying in God's love. By waiting patiently. Here's that convicting word. Patiently on the Lord. You say, Michael, how do I do this? By not removing yourself from the protective shield of the love of God. Praying in the Spirit means that you pray as the Spirit leads. Did you get that? Whenever the Spirit leads, pray. Because, beloved, I want to tell you, whenever I do not spend time praying in the Spirit, when I do not spend specific time each day in intimacy with God and His Word, whenever I allow other things, including ministry, by the way, to crowd my time with the Lord out, I find myself not only spiritually dry, but missing out on the blessings of that protective shield that comes from my time with the Lord. Think about it this way. When the prodigal left his father's house, did this change the father's love for him? No, the father's love did not change. The son is the one who was the loser. The son was the one who suffered. The son is the one who missed out on the blessings of being home with the father. The son is the one who forfeited the joy of reveling in the father's love. Please listen to me. I have seen with those two eyes when believers get taken in by one of those deceivers. The first thing that happens is that they do not spend time with God. Then they become spiritually brittle and defensive, and soon they lose the joy of their salvation. I'm not talking about salvation now. That's not my place. Hear me right on this one. You cannot build yourself up in your most holy faith without spending time reading, believing, and obeying His most holy word. Or if you just rely on Sunday sermons or some Bible studies in the middle of the week, or just reading Christian authors, and wonderful as all these things are, and you know, I do all of that, but that is insufficient for yourself to build yourself up in your most holy faith. You have to spend time in the Word, biblically informed, spiritually insulated from being spiritually dried up, and thirdly, being involved. You say, involved in what? I'm going to tell you in a minute. Others may wonder if being insulated and being involved are contradictory terms. No, not until when you know the answer. I want to explain this. You see, you insulate yourself from the scoffers, from the deceivers, from the false teachers and the false preachers and the false Christians. Insulate yourself from wandering away from the Word of God. Insulate yourself from distractions. But get involved in the life of non-believers. Are you with me? He said, Michael, where do you get this? Verse 22. Be merciful to those who are in doubt. When it comes to the scoffers, we land on the side of the truth and stay away from them. But when it comes to the non-believers, we absolutely must be kind, merciful, and compassionate with them. You know that the Apostle Paul makes the same argument in the Galatian epistle and in the 2 Corinthian epistles. He makes the same argument. With non-believers, We must never come across as angry or unloving. Otherwise, they're going to look at you and say, well, who wants that? Right? Remember, they don't know anything. All they're going to know about Christianity is from you and the way you communicate it to them and the way your life communicates it to them. While we must be uncompromising with those who knew the truth and turned their back on the truth, and yet we must be very kind, merciful, thoughtful with those who do not know the truth. And that is why only spending time in intimacy with the Lord and His Word will give you the wisdom to know the difference, wisdom to hold the balance between mercy and kindness to the non-believers and standing firm against the deceivers. And that is why only intimacy with God on a daily basis helps us to speak the truth in love. To be uncompromising on the one hand and yet feel anguish, sorrow for sinners on the other hand, to be firm on the truth of the Word of God and yet deeply loving and longing for the lost to come to Christ. That, my beloved, can only come when you are praying in the Spirit. That only come when you are discerning the will of the Spirit and the mind of the Spirit. That can only come from daily in intimacy with the Father and the Holy Spirit. William Booth, the founder of Salvation Army, was asked once by one of his officers, you know, he's the one who really started this training of the Salvation Army officers in evangelism and reaching the lost. And it was a godly man who, if you ever read his biography, is an amazing human being, an amazing servant of God. And this officer came to him. He said, General Booth, I have not been able to lead a single person to Christ. I have not led anyone to be converted to Christ. And you can see that this man's genuinely want to know what to do. And here's what the old wise man said. Try tears. Try tears. He did not give him the four spiritual laws. He did not give him a formula for evangelism. He did not give him 10 steps for salvation. No. He told him, try tears. Oh, beloved, in these last days, we need to weep tears over the lost. Over the lost. On another occasion, William Booth said that I wish that part of my training of my officers for evangelism, it would be that they'd be required to spend a few minutes or few moments in hell. He said that will give them more compassion for the lost than anything else. Jude tells us here that those who are doubters, the non-believers, need to be treated patiently and mercifully. Why? Because he sees them, and you see it there in the text, he sees those non-believers to be at the edge of the flames of hell, and they need to be snatched. In fact, the Apostle Paul himself makes the same argument in 1 Corinthians 5, 9 to 13. He tells us to turn away from the apostates. Turn away from the apostates, the false believers, the false teachers, but to love sinners and the unsaved. To stay away from the apostates because they can mess with your head, but befriend the unsaved and the non-believers and patiently explain to them biblical truth. This is all part of staying informed, insulated, and involved. I come to the second part, the most exciting part in the whole Bible for me. And that's what God does to keep us safe and secure in our salvation. It's the most important thing I'm going to share with you, and I pray to God that you would not forget it in a hurry. Verses 24 and 25. To him who is able, to whom who's what?
1: Able.
0: Who's what?
1: Able.
0: To keep you from falling and to present you before his glorious presence without fault and with great joy. You know that I am immensely grateful for salvation in Christ alone. I am beyond ecstatic for my redemption by the blood of Jesus Christ alone. I am beyond thrilled about my justification by faith alone. I'm a grateful dude for being eternally saved by grace alone. I cannot wait for my glorification. But, when I focus my attention on the fact that the very God who saved me also sustains me. Oh my goodness, I'm over the moon. I'm over the moon. Now, I need to tell you this, that my understanding and my comprehending and believing this biblical truth about the security of the believers did not come until about 8 or 9 years after I gave my life to Christ. So 8, 9 years I'm walking with Christ without understanding, comprehending this biblical truth until... Because I grew up in a church, and some of you may have grown up in churches like that, where it says, you can lose your salvation. It's up to you to stay saved. And I can tell you, that is why my Christian walk in those 9 or 8 years was joyless. My walk was a drudgery. My Christian life was marked by a feeling of sense of duty and performance. I was filled with fear. My Christian life was up and down and up and down. One day I'm high on a kite, the next day I'm down in the dumps. Then God, in His amazing grace and mercy, placed me under godly Bible teachers, godly Bible scholars, and I began to comprehend the teaching of the Word of God. I began to understand the unity of the Scripture. And if you, by the way, you don't hear me often say this, but if you haven't read my book, How to Read the Bible as If Your Life Depends on It, that is the summary of what I learned from these godly men that transformed my life, transformed my ministry, transformed my walk with the Lord. And that is why Jude said, to him who's what?
1: Able.
0: To him who's what?
1: Able.
0: To keep you from falling. Did you get this?
1: Yes.
0: He's able to keep you from what?
1: Falling.
0: That means, beloved, listen to me. The true believers can never, never, never fall out of the grace of God. Oh, beloved, listen to me. This is overwhelming. This is humbling when I became aware of this biblical truth. He did not say God was able. He did not say God will be able. He said, God is what?
1: Able.
0: Because God is omnipotent, omniscient, and omnipresent. And because of that, He is able in the past. He will be able in the future. He's able now. Please listen. Go ahead. Give God glory. Give God glory. It's okay. You're praising God for being able. That's fine by me. Please listen to what I'm going to tell you. Some of you here will understand and maybe identify what I'm going to tell you, or have identified with it in the past, as I have. You may try to run away from the Lord, or you may try to wiggle your way out from walking with the Lord. You may try to get out of His protective cover. You may try to wiggle out of His protective shield. But He is what?
1: Able.
0: He's able to pull you back. Pull you back. He's able to convict you and bring you to repentance. He is able. Listen to me. You're going to cause yourself a lot of pain when you try to wiggle out. You'll experience the scorching heat of the sun of the desert of running away from Him. You will scar yourself with the fire of rebellion. You will agonize under the consequences of your rebellion, but He is what? And He's speaking to you even now. At this moment, He's speaking to you. He's compelling you even now at this very moment. He's welcoming you back. Come home. Come home. He is gently pulling on your heartstrings. And listen, the quicker you respond, the better off you are.
1: Amen.
0: No wonder the Apostle Paul could say, I am convinced that neither death, nor life, nor angels, nor principalities, nor things present, nor things to come, nor powers, nor height, nor depth, nor any created thing could separate me from the love of God through Jesus Christ. He will keep you in His protective custody until He takes you home, until He presents you to His Father without blemish. That's overwhelming. And the concept of Jesus presenting us to the Father in the last day comes from the concept of a Jewish wedding, that imagery of a Jewish wedding. In the Jewish wedding, there are several stages. The parents come to agreement first, and then the groom makes a trip to his future bride. He goes from his house to her father's house, and he gives her a very sacrificial gift. We call it dowry, but really is a very sacrificial gift. He hands it to her, or to her father. At that point, they are betrothed to each other. Now the bride belongs to the groom. Now the bride is exclusively the groom's. Once they're betrothed, they're able to drink the wine of the covenant together, the covenant of betrothal. And then the groom goes home. He leaves the home of her father and goes to his father's house. And there, when the groom goes in there, he builds an addition to his father's house, an extra room for his bride to come in, and they live together in his father's house. And that's what Jesus said, I go to the Father and prepare a what? Room for you. Now, when that is finished, when that is ready, he comes back to her father's house. But the people in the village who be crying in the streets when they see him coming, and said, the groom is coming, the groom is coming, the groom is coming. Now I'm getting ready to shut because I know what I'm going to say. This is a picture of our bridegroom Jesus, who left his father's house in what we celebrate at Christmas. And he came from his father's house to our father's house, the devil. And he paid the heftiest of the heftiest of the heftiest of the heftiest of the heftiest of prices, his own precious blood, as a dowry. He paid off the ransom to our father, the devil, to whom we belonged. And thank God, at that point, he drank the wine of the covenant. At that moment, we remember the covenant that he made. He said, when you drink this, remember me. Remember my shed blood on the cross. Then he went back to his father's house, where he is now in heaven. But before leaving, he promised us. He said, when I prepare the room, when the room is ready for you, I'm going to come and take you into my father's house. And when it is ready, I will receive you and present you to my father. And beloved, faithful preachers and faithful teachers and faithful believers have been saying for 2,000 years, the groom is coming, the groom is coming, the groom is coming. And on that appointed day, the groom is going to come with the shout of the archangel. Then our groom Jesus will present us to his father without blemish, without spot, without a wrinkle. And he's going to say, Father, Father, these are the redeemed. This is my bride, the church, for whom I died on the cross. Oh, beloved. I can tell you experientially, there's some things I know because the Word of God said it and I lived it, experienced it. I can tell you experientially, if you keep your eye on this incredible future for you, you will be encouraged no matter how discouragement is filling your atmosphere. You will be lifted up from the dumps in which you find yourself. You will be able to persevere no matter how dark the hour. You will make all of life's sufferings to be easy and feel easy. This will give you joy on a toilsome journey.
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0: My dearest of friends, I am feeling the urgency of the hour. 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
2: Partly cloudy skies expected tonight. Overnight low of about 59. Tuesday, partly sunny, a high of about 85. Tuesday night, a chance of showers and thunderstorms before 11 o'clock. Then a chance of showers still until about 2 a.m. A low of about 65. And Wednesday, showers and possibly a thunderstorm. And a high expected near 86.
3: In a culture that prioritizes personal power, submission is seen as weak. But submitting to the Holy Spirit is actually the key to living a dynamic life. Today on Turning Point, Dr. David Jeremiah continues his series on the Holy Spirit by examining the power of submission and why it benefits every believer. To introduce the conclusion of his important message, The Filling of the Spirit, here's David.
4: Well, over the weekend, we have taken a little pause from our discussion of what it means to be filled by the Spirit, but we'll pick it up again today on this edition of Turning Point. In the meantime, my sister called me and told me she's reading the book, The Holy Spirit You May Not Know, and she encouraged me a great deal. I would encourage you to get that book as well because it's the resource for the month of June, and we can make this book available to you for a gift of any size during this month. And when you get the book, you will have everything we talk about in this series, plus a bunch of stuff we don't have time for, and all of the facts and figures that go behind every message that will help you understand what it means to walk in the Spirit. We're going to talk about all of these things going forward. 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Men and women, I want you to know that Turning Point comes with a lot of things to help you, one of which we talk about periodically, and that is our magazine. Our magazine comes